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2: 200,000 blinks of a single eye. A memoir that has sold over a million copies worldwide. Human creativity is a force stronger than any disease could ever quell. A painful, yet inspiring truth one man was soon to discover. December 1995. Emerging from a 20-day coma resulting from a stroke, critically acclaimed journalist Jean-Dominique Bauby found himself mentally aware of his surroundings at a hospital in northern France, but physically paralyzed with what is now known as locked-in syndrome. However, fate had enabled him limited movement of his left eye, and it was armed with a simple tool that the charismatic writer set out on an impossible task. With the assistance of a speech therapist who read out the French alphabet until a blink indicated which letter to write, Bauby painstakingly chronicled his experience as a patient suffering from locked-in syndrome. "I've decided to stop pitying myself," he writes. "Other than my eye, two things aren't paralyzed: my imagination and my memory." The result of nearly 2 months of partner-assisted scanning was a slim 130-page manuscript entitled "The Diving Bell and the Butterfly," which symbolized the free flight of ideas amidst the shackles of paralysis. While Jean-Dominique Bauby passed away 2 days after the book's publication in 1997, his work stands as a testament to the unstoppable force that is the human imagination.
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4: We're in like Montreal or something on our little roadie event in Ogdensburg. I don't know what's happening, but it's nice to see you.
5: Nice to see you.
4: How about it? How have you been? Like, what's going on? Is Lincoln still living in the house?
5: What's happening? Yep.
4: We still have the two cats and the one dog?
5: Yeah.
4: How are they? Do they ask about
5: little out of so, yeah, actually, the dog has been walking around really funny and mopey and like keeps looking at the window and looking at the door. And I'm like, he's coming. Because, you know, he loves to give you a big hello. So I think he's like...
4: Our dog gives us the best hello. Just that, no, you know, everybody knows a good doggy hello. But Bixby, it's a combination of joy and conflict because we fight.
5: Yeah, and he only does that with you, which is really funny.
4: So I walk in the door and I say, hey. And then it turns into a wrestling match.
5: Yeah.
4: And he loves the wrestling match.
5: Oh, yeah.
4: And then sometimes if that's not enough, he'll run out back and do 100 circles in the yard. Well, do you remember back in the day, and he still does this once in a while, he'll jump on the bed. Jump off the bed. Jump on the bed.
5: Yeah,
4: 65 times.
5: Uh-huh.
4: So it's a weird thing.
5: Well, he's 11 now, so I don't know if the height is in his favor.
4: Yeah, well, it's funny. Yes, because the doggy parade this week has just been one of confusion. It's like, wait, you're back. You're left again. What's going on here?
5: And then I left, too, which is really not normal last weekend. So he was really like, what's happening?
4: Isn't that crazy to think we did leave Lincoln and the dog manned the fort?
5: Yeah.
4: Okay.
5: I mean, he's done it before successfully, so I was kind of okay about it.
4: Yeah.
5: And plus, I can track him on my phone, and there's cameras and there's stuff.
4: And there's a lot of heavy duty firearms. So it's like, you don't feel that bad.
5: Right.
4: But Jenny Fail is in studio. It's a Friday. We're trying to wrap it up in high style. What I did this week is I was in Scranton, beginning of the week, as you know,
5: mm-hmm.
4: Bold Gold Media Foundation. I was speaking to the future broadcasters of America.
5: Oh, boy.
4: I know.
5: Was this like a scared straight thing like they used to do on daytime television?
4: I was like, no, listen, behind the scenes. Okay, I also speak at a lot of like Fox mentorship events.
5: Yeah.
4: And I think you know this. I'm actually very good at this stuff.
5: I'm just kidding you because you really are. Like, uh-huh. I've heard the speeches you've given Lincoln, mm-hmm. and it's just such good advice. And it's really like, it's not platitudes like you get with a lot of people, and it's not a lot of just trite. Yeah, sayings that you things, hear over and over and over. It's like real stuff that really makes sense and hits you.
4: Yeah. It's a, and the superpower is for real. I'm not, you know,

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7: 200,000 blinks of a single eye. A memoir that has sold over 1 million copies worldwide. Human creativity is a force stronger than any disease could ever quell. A painful, yet inspiring truth one man was soon to discover. December 1995. Emerging from a 20-day coma resulting from a stroke, critically acclaimed journalist Jean-Dominique Bauby found himself mentally aware of his surroundings at a hospital in northern France, but physically paralyzed with what is now known as locked-in syndrome. However, fate had enabled him limited movement of his left eye, and it was armed with a simple tool that the charismatic writer set out on an impossible task. With the assistance of a speech therapist who read out the French alphabet until a blink indicated which letter to write. Bauby painstakingly chronicled his experience as a patient suffering from locked-in syndrome. "I've decided to stop pitying myself," he writes. "Other than my eye, two things aren't paralyzed: my imagination and my memory." The result of nearly 2 months of partner-assisted scanning was a slim 130-page manuscript entitled The Diving Bell and the Butterfly, which symbolized the free flight of ideas amidst the shackles of paralysis. While Jean-Dominique Bauby passed away 2 days after the book's publication in 1997, his work stands as a testament to the unstoppable force that is the human imagination.
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2: Yeah, the state trooper should have arrested the representative for doing that. 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We need leaders in this country. We don't need race baiters. We don't need people just stirring folks up. We need to find solutions, and doing what they were doing is just was a clown show.
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4: Arming you with news and information to take to the streets. 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
5: Fox News, I'm Chris DeMeo. President Trump says the country's doing very well and praises the April jobs report, which was better than expected.
6: We just have new stock market records. Everybody's 401k is hitting a record. The numbers are absolutely incredible. The job numbers, we have more people working today than we ever had working in this country.
5: 115,000 jobs were created in April. A bipartisan bill is introduced that would stop the sale of Chinese cars in the U.S. Bill co-sponsor Bernie Moreno.
7: These are basically predators that are coming into the market to destroy the Western auto world. This is much like a Trojan horse coming into the U.S. market. That would surveil us, send data and information to the Communist Party.
5: Moreno and Democratic co-sponsor Alyssa Slotkin on Fox's special report. Stocks ending the week on a high note.
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18: How would you feel if you weren't recognized for an historic contribution? The greatest stories are often left unrecorded behind the scenes. Hollywood, 1939. Actress and dancer Karen Marsh was hired by MGM as Judy Garland's stand-in for their latest film, The Wizard of Oz, as the two were strikingly similar in build and height. To avoid Garland the tedium of being on set while cameras were being adjusted, Marsh would continually pace through the land of Oz until each scene was properly framed for the former to step in. And although hers were the feet that famously tapped the legendary ruby slippers together. As a stand-in, Marsh's role in the eventual masterpiece would go uncredited. Nevertheless, Marsh would continue acting and dancing until her career was cut tragically short by a plane crash in 1949, which she miraculously survived, but was told she would never dance again due to an injury to her left foot. However, she would prove her physicians wrong, and at over a century old, continues to donate her talents as a dance therapy instructor. Karen Marsh is one of the last surviving members of the Wizard of Oz.

0: is one of the biggest buyers of Iranian oil. So, you know, to be able to go there and say he's been able to negotiate an end to this, he probably wants to do, but we don't know if that's going to be something that happens. But it indicates to him saying that we're expecting a response today, that maybe there was some 48-hour deadline on this that he laid out that we didn't know about, that he didn't want to say vocally, but we'll see if there may be something that he might put on it. He does go back and forth on deadlines.
1: Yeah, this meeting with China has been delayed. Any chance, Kelly Meyer, White House correspondent from News Nation, any chance that this gets delayed again?
0: That's something I've been really wondering, you know, how the president leaves the United States when there really is a conflict, a war ongoing. Even if he says the ceasefire is holding and there's a ceasefire right now, there is still an exchange of fire in the Strait of Hormuz. The U.S. just had fired on two Iran-flagged tankers. We saw the exchange of fire yesterday with U.S. Navy ships. So, you know, there's that question of whether or not he will leave the U.S., especially, you know, at a time when, you know, the safety and concern over any kind of Iran-backed retaliation is a big question as well. So we don't know at the end of the day if he might say, you know what, I'm going to have to postpone this. And that could be a big thing and a big piece of news that happens early next week.
1: Yeah, let's talk about the musings inside the castle. Trump reportedly about to fire the chief of the FDA. What do you know about this?
0: Yeah, there were some rumblings about that in Washington today. The president was asked about it. He didn't seem to kind of say anything about that. He's kind of brushing it off that he wasn't going anywhere. I even actually have the number of the FDA commissioner. I texted him tonight just to kind of cut right to the chase. Did not hear back on that. So he actually is set to appear on Capitol Hill next week. So we'll see if he is and does in fact last as long to appear on Capitol Hill. That there was some talk within the administration or some sources kind of indicating that the president wasn't happy with the speed at which Marty McCarry was going, the FDA commissioner, and whether or not he was going to keep his job. But the president wasn't really going to give any kind of, you know, inclination on that one way or the other tonight.
1: Yeah, there's all sorts of speculation about Kash Patel. As of now, apparently he still has the full support of the president, no?
0: He does, yeah, and that's something that was another thing that was floating around, whether or not he was going anywhere. But it seems as though for him, you know, for others that there were rumors about, like Hegseth, they all seem to have the support of the president. But he does often say that until then, they don't have the support of the president anymore when they find out via a True Social post or somewhere else that they aren't getting to keep their job. So we'll have to see what happens with the FDA commissioner specifically.
1: Yeah, News Nation White House correspondent Kelly Meyer. Kelly, you have been so gracious with your time in the past. We thank you for taking a couple minutes tonight. You said you're waiting around the White House for President Trump to get back from a meeting. So you can, that's the life of a glamorous White House correspondent on a Friday night, probably having cold pizza, waiting around for somebody to come back to the office, right?
0: Exactly. Not even just vending machine food and soda just to kind of hang out until he gets back. But, you know, you pinch yourself too. Like, these nights are great. You kind of sit around with the other reporters and photographers that have been here for decades, and you tell old stories about what, you know, the White House was like with Reagan or Clinton, and it's kind of fun. So, you know, I love it no matter if it's going slow or fast. It's an amazing beat to be on.
1: Yeah, no question about it. All right, well, enjoy those stale M&Ms from the vending machine. News Nation White House correspondent Kelly Meyer, great work as always. Thanks for checking in, and be safe down the road, and we'll talk to you soon.
0: Thank you. You too.
1: You got it. News Nation White House correspondent Kelly Meyer. A lot of people think those jobs are glamorous. A lot of people think those jobs are, it's not an easy gig. You wait around and wait around, and all of a sudden there's a flurry of activity for 5 minutes. And then it's over with. So you might wait 4 or 5 hours, and there's a flurry of activity. The president comes in. If he chooses to talk, he talks. If he doesn't choose to talk, you don't talk. You need a quote for your story. Your editors are on you for this and that. And, you know, it's the nature of the beast. And then the president, you ask a question to the president doesn't like you. He chews you out for it. It is not an easy beat. And a Friday night, she'd probably want to be doing 1,000 other things, but this is her role, and she does it well. So we appreciate her joining us for a couple of minutes. News Nation White House correspondent Kelly Meyer. That's a true story. The last time she was on the show, she was in mid-sentence. She said, hold on a second. No, drop me off on the other corner. And she was, I think she was in an Uber. She was going back to the White House for another news conference. So there you go. All right. When we come back, I'll tell you more about that the UFO files that they release. And I'll do my best Art Bell impression. America at Night, back in a moment.
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9: How would it make you feel if you knew you were the first in your field? All too often are the most historic achievements met with little recognition or fanfare. October 1847. 26-year-old Elizabeth Blackwell is pursuing a career in medicine after being inspired by a dying friend who said she would have suffered less had she been treated by a female physician. Though rejected everywhere she applied, Blackwell was ultimately admitted into Geneva Medical College in New York. Although her acceptance letter was perhaps intended as a practical joke by the student body. However, after intensive studying, Blackwell would rise to the top of her class and earn the respect of her male counterparts, with whom she graduated 2 years later, becoming the first woman in the U.S. to earn a medical degree. Though met with discrimination, Blackwell championed preventative care and greater medical hygiene, and even befriended the legendary Florence Nightingale, who became the founder of modern nursing. Elizabeth Blackwell would tragically pass away from a fatal stroke in 1910 after a nearly six-decade-long career. And though largely forgotten today, the spirit of her ambition still motivates the hearts of countless female physicians who walk the path she traced for them.
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9: What risks would you be willing to take to tell a compelling story? Little did one woman know that her answer to this question would forever transform the shape of journalism. New York, 1887. 23-year-old journalist Nellie Bly is tasked with a harrowing assignment to investigate the living conditions of a mental institute on an island in the East River. To do so, Bly heroically posed as a patient in order to experience and report on such matters firsthand, which would lead to the publication of an exposé that prompted governments to push for greater reforms in funding for mental health care. However, Bly would continue to challenge her boundaries as a journalist, as just 2 years later, she would embark on an ambitious solo trip around the world in order to beat the fictional record in Jules Verne's novel Around the World in 80 Days, which she would inevitably complete in just 72 days, further cementing her status as a female pioneer in the male-dominated field. Nellie Bly would go on to become the first female combat journalist during World War I, before tragically passing away from pneumonia at the age of 57 in 1922. And yet, she is forever remembered as a foundress of investigative journalism, whose impact continues to inspire the countless women who follow in her footsteps.
8: Search Daily Deviation at Newstalk989.com for more with Producer Max.
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1: All right, welcome back. Let's talk about these UFOs. The Pentagon today released online what they're calling new and never before seen files dating back decades related to unidentified flying objects. So years and years ago, I interviewed President Jimmy Carter. And amongst the questions I was asking, by the way, it was what a gentlemanly man. Just could not have been any nicer and more accommodating. It was just a pleasure to talk to the man. But I asked him towards the end of the interview, I said, you've been very forthcoming in acknowledging that you've seen some type of UFOs. And he says, oh, absolutely. Absolutely, I've seen UFOs. And I thought, like, I got the president of the United States to admit that there were aliens. And he says to me, oh, there's no doubt. Rosalind and I saw this and that. We've seen all sorts of unidentified flying objects. He says, now, look, he says, I don't know if they're aliens or not. He says, but they were flying and we could not identify them. So what else do you call them other than unidentified flying objects, UFOs? And I was kind of crestfallen. I was like, oh, well, that's kind of cheating. Yeah, okay. If I see a plane or a bird and I can't tell what it is, it's identified, unidentified. And so, yeah, it's an unidentified flying object. But anyway, I digress. So the government releases these documents, and the Pentagon calls them, all right, enough with the music, Richard. It's like we're in the episode of the FX. So they're calling them new, never-before-seen files related to UFOs on their webpage. President Trump says promise fulfilled. The Pentagon also said that more records would be released on a rolling basis. Now, I'm getting somewhere with this. Many of the files included documents from the 1960s between the space race between the U.S. and the Soviet Union. In fact, there's a really interesting page where Michael Collins and Buzz Aldrin are having a conversation, and it's a transcript of a conversation they're having, trying to explain what they saw when they were looking out the window. They said it was some type of looked to be like a laser, and they thought it was the SIVB, which they radioed down to Earth, and Earth said, well, that's 6,000 miles away. It can't be that. But they said it looked like they felt a bump. If they thought it was a laser, truly an unidentified flying object while they are up in space. Who knows, right? I mean, these guys could have been sleep deprived. They're around the surface of the moon. Who knows what's going on, right? I think I've got somebody's walking in the house at 3 o'clock in the morning when I roll over and fall asleep. So who knows, right? So they've also released a number of other things. Aerial photos of Navy pilots who say they saw flying objects with no visible engines, exhaust plumes that could reach 30,000 feet in hypersonic speeds. The director of National Intelligence released a report cataloging 143 unexplained aerial photos dating back to 2004. So a lot of photos that are kind of grainy, and I guess that's an unidentified flying object. But here's the deal. And this is what I'm getting to all this. Right now, many people believe that there are aliens. Some think that they could be living amongst us. And all these people think the government's lying to us. Okay? Right? Clearly the government's lying. We don't care that even if they release these documents, the government's still lying to us. They know for a fact that there are aliens out here. They're just not telling us. Well, if, in fact, the government did release definitive information that UFOs existed and that there were aliens who had come to visit us and that they are living amongst us or some variation of that story, you know that there would be another group of people, probably just as prevalent, claiming that the government's lying to us and that that's fake and that those really aren't aliens. And so there would be a whole other group of people, if it was ever proven that there were aliens living amongst us, there'd be a whole other group of Americans who wouldn't believe it. So you can't win for losing. Right now, people think the government's lying to us and that there really are aliens, but they're just not telling us. And then if and when they ever did tell us and showed us proof, people would think it would be doctored. People would think it'd be made up. People would think it'd be the government would be lying to us, trying to control us, trying to scare us into paying more taxes. They need more taxes to defend against the alien attackers. They're doing this just for their own profiteering. So it doesn't matter what the government says. There's going to be people, when it comes to UFOs, who don't believe them. So it's a never-ending cycle. Neil deGrasse Tyson was excited to see this, but he said it's kind of a much ado about nothing. Yeah, okay, fine. They release all this stuff, but they're unidentified flying objects. But that doesn't mean they're unidentified. They're only unidentified to us. They could be something that is very explainable. And if they ever did come and visit us, we wouldn't believe it anyway. So there you go. Stay right there. We're just getting started. Our executive director is Alex Hinton. Our engineer tonight is Richard Good. I'm McGraw Millhaven. And this is America at Night on Westwood One.
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9: What beauty has been brought into the world by eyes that could not see or ears that could not hear? One man's determination to seize the cruel strings of fate and weave them into a masterpiece still inspires the world they have long left behind. Vienna, early 19th century. The takeover of Austria's metropolis by the unrelenting armies of Napoleon Bonaparte perfectly complemented the war raging within the heart of one of the world's most accomplished composers. As deafness slowly silenced his world, Ludwig von Beethoven wrestled with the despair that accompanied the loss of his most crucial instrument. And yet, he wrote, "How could I possibly quit the world before bringing forth all that I felt it was my vocation to produce?" Inspiration comes at the most unexpected times, and it was drawing from the wellspring of his suffering that the great composer set out to put to music the hope he sought, but long eluded him. Ode to Joy made its musical debut in 1824, to five standing ovations, which the legendary musician could not even hear. It was not until one choir member turned him around that the maestro was greeted by the sight of a concert hall erupting with applause. Ludwig von Beethoven tragically passed away 3 years later at the age of 56, but his final testament to a tortured world still consoles listeners today who seek the joy he praised.
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1: Aimed at taking the Democrats' 6-5 seat advantage to a 10-1 edge. The court, by a 4-3 vote, finding a violation of the state constitution, held this violation irreparably undermines the integrity of the resulting referendum vote and renders it null and void. The court adding that means the maps in effect before the referendum are the ones that must be used for the upcoming midterm elections. Virginia Attorney General Jay Jones says his team is, quote, evaluating every legal pathway forward. Several other states are scrambling to redraw their maps as well.
2: Several states are looking to redistrict after the Supreme Court ruled that race can't be used to draw up congressional district boundaries. A state and federal official is recommending an emergency drought declaration in Utah.
3: Utah's Department of Natural Resources says it's voted to recommend Governor Spencer Cox make an emergency drought declaration.
4: It's really bad. Like, we're seeing conditions that we've never experienced before as a state, and it's statewide. And so we've got to raise awareness. We've got to use less water. We've got to conserve. And we got to be smart with how we use this limited resource.
3: Department Commissioner Joel Ferry speaking with Salt Lake City's Fox 13 News. Officials say the state is facing low stream inflows and above average temperatures, which could also lead to a tough wildfire season, noting the declaration would free up resources and funding to help reduce the impact. Kristen Goodwin, Fox News.
2: Stocks finishing on a higher note today. The Dow up 12 points. I'm Chris DeMayo. This is Fox News.
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6: 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But forecasting the future is hard. 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It's not easy to do, but extremely essential. 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

0: She lost her husband in a plane crash, as well as seven other soldiers. And she was so stricken by grief, she started an organization helping other families with grief. And she's been doing that for 30-some-odd years. It is a program called TAPS, and it is highly, highly recognized as being a savior for thousands and thousands of military families. And so this one terrible accident, this one grief-stricken woman has turned that grief into a powerful, powerful tool. So we're going to come back and talk to her and give you a chance to hear about a wonderful story born out of tragic circumstances. So that's the plan. And then when we come back, we're going to take your phone calls in the third hour. Also, don't forget, everything you hear here turns into a podcast. 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
14: What hidden talents do you possess that could make a difference in the world? The solutions to the biggest problems often come from surprising sources. New York, 1941. Austrian-born actress Hedy Lamarr is at the home of friend and composer George Antheil, who recognizes the inventive genius hiding within one of the world's most beautiful muses. At the time, Nazi submarines were wreaking havoc upon the seas, prompting the two to seek solutions against the slaughter. As they sat at a piano during one of their brainstorming sessions, Hedy conceived of an ingenious idea. A torpedo whose radio signal hopped from one frequency to another, much like hands gliding across a keyboard, which prevented the Germans from jamming or detecting the missile. The two submitted their patent to the U.S. Navy the following year, which at the time was rejected and kept top secret. Decades later, however, Hedy's idea was given a second life as her frequency-hopping technology was adapted for use in cell phones and Wi-Fi, as it allowed callers to share a closed network of frequencies. Hedy Lamarr would ultimately pass away in 2000, but the fruits of her labor would earn her the title of the mother of Wi-Fi. How might we change the world for the better by fearlessly deploying our own talents?
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6: What would you do if you could solve the greatest mysteries of the past? One woman would confound conventional wisdom and prove that anyone is capable of achieving great feats. Leicester, England, 2005. Amateur historian Philippa Langley is on the hunt to discover the long-lost remains of the infamous King Richard III. Popular belief stated that the ruler's body had been thrown into a river. However, Langley's research has taken her to a social services car park, where she experiences a strange intuition while standing over a reserved space, marked simply with the letter R. She would later recount, "I knew in my innermost being that Richard's body lay there." After years of seeking government approval, excavation finally began on August 25th, 2012. 3 days after the 527th anniversary of Richard's death. And within a few hours, a skeleton was discovered that would later be identified as the late monarch himself. His remains would ultimately be laid to rest at Leicester Cathedral in 2015, for which Langley was rewarded by the Queen of England herself. Philippa Langley's tireless efforts would be immortalized in the 2022 film, The Lost King, which depicted her struggles and cemented her reputation as a seeker of truth. The treasures of the past wait for us below our feet, if only we have the courage to go and discover them for ourselves.
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15: Hey, here's a book for you. It's called The Rush Bible. And no, it's not or have anything to do with Rush Limbaugh. A woman wrote the Rush Bible, Trisha Addicks, because in 1986, she pledged a sorority at the University of Georgia and was blackballed. She was so devastated that she never forgot the feeling, not even when she was accepted into a sorority the following year. In 2007, she started a consulting firm called It's All Greek to Me, and she teaches college-aged women how to rush a sorority. And it's been so successful, her consulting firm, that she decided to write a book called The Rush Bible, and it is due out later this month. The Rush Bible, teaching women how to rush sororities. You know, I actually think that probably makes a lot of sense. Give you the tricks of the trade, the rules of the road, how to act, how not to act. Right? There's a book out there for everybody, isn't there? All right, that's going to do it for hour number two. A couple of text messages that come along. This one's from Vancouver. Thank Jesus for Bonnie Carroll's love that oozes out of her heart and actions, right? What a heartbreaking story that is. The Hunter virus kills quickly and kills folks all over the country. Mice droppings carry the virus and gets airborne when distributed by sweeping or stepping on the droppings. Yeah. Here's another one. I love your impression of Larry King. Do you do one of Jack Buck? How are you? I have an impression of Larry King. Sheboygan, hello. All right, music says we're done for the hour. Oh, by the way, no Theo Lewis Clark. He called in sick tonight, and a lot of people were asking. Hopefully, he'll be back next week. This is our executive director, is Alex Hinton. Our engineer tonight is Richard Good. I'm McGraw Millhaven. Open phones next hour. Stay right there.
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6: How could a ragtag navy over four centuries ago stand against the might of an empire? And what secret weapon did they possess that would turn the tide of a forgotten yet crucial conflict? October 7th, 1571. A combined Christian fleet of Spanish, papal, and Italian vessels, known as the Holy League, set out to meet the feared forces of the Ottoman Empire off the shores of the Greek town of Lepanto. The latter army had already massacred garrisons on the nearby island of Cyprus and set its sights on further European domination. Understanding what lied at stake, Pope Pius V armed his Holy League with the prayers of countless faithful Christians. And these prayers, fortunately, did not fall upon deaf ears. Shortly before contact was made with Ottoman vessels, the wind suddenly shifted in favor of the Holy League, And in the course of just 5 hours, an unstoppable empire was forced to retreat with nearly half of its ships and sailors destroyed. The success of the Holy League at the Battle of Lepanto has been credited to divine intervention and is still celebrated today by Christians worldwide on a day known as Our Lady of Victory. Destiny dances on a delicate thread, and the world we see today has been shaped by the fruits of many more forgotten battles.
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21: In self-defense, I'm Deborah Valentine, Fox News. American forces reportedly fired self-defense strikes on Iranian oil tankers after alleged unprovoked attacks on U.S. warships. Fox's Jennifer Griffin reports from Washington.
22: On Thursday, three U.S. Navy destroyers faced nonstop incoming fire from Iranian drones and missiles as they sailed 500 miles through the Persian Gulf and the Strait of Hormuz. In response, the U.S. military struck a port on Iran's Keshem Island and military targets in Bandar Abbas, crucial to Iran's oil export economy, and Iran's Bandar Kargan naval checkpoint in Manab. Earlier this week, President Trump abruptly reversed course and suspended Project Freedom, the U.S. military effort to open the Strait of Hormuz, after Gulf allies were angry that the Pentagon downplayed the strikes on UAE's Fujairah port.
21: President Trump says the ceasefire is still in effect despite the attack on the U.S. A three-day ceasefire is announced between Russia and Ukraine. Fox's Aisha Hasni has details from the White House.
23: It was quite a shock to us here at the White House because we were actually waiting for a development on the Iran deal, the Iran negotiations, because Secretary of State Marco Rubio had said that the administration expected a

0: Things are heating up. Slim Chicken spiced up their tender Mac Bowl, and things got real, real fast.
1: Spicy, but so good.
0: Don't worry, it's just a little kick. Bring your taste buds till 11 p.m. The new spicy tender Mac Bowl at Slim Chickens.
2: Among dozens arrested as part of a child pornography enforcement operation. Fox's Kristen Goodwin has more.
3: U.S. Customs and Border Protection revealing it canceled the visas of 27 crew members on 8 cruise ships, finding they were involved in the receipt, possession, transportation, distribution, or viewing of child sexual abuse images. The agency says most of the individuals are from the Philippines, noting some worked on a Disney Cruise Line ship. In a statement, Disney Cruise Line says the company has a zero-tolerance policy for this type of behavior and fully cooperated with law enforcement, adding, while the majority of these individuals were not from our cruise line, those who were are no longer with the company. Kristen Goodwin, Fox News.
2: The Pentagon has begun releasing declassified files on unidentified aerial phenomena. President Trump says the release will allow people to decide for themselves what is going on. I'm Deborah Valentine. This is Fox News.
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1: 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Kristen Goodwin, Fox News.
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6: 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Gary McNamara and Eric Harley talk about everything from politics to social issues and news of the day. Whether you're up late or you're just starting your day, welcome to the show. 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
7: All across America, we are Red Eye Radio. He is Eric Harley, and I'm Gary McNamara. Good morning. Welcome. Thank you for being here.
8: Hello.
7: All right. So, what's the one thing I noticed?
8: $4.39.
9: Yeah.
7: For a gallon of gas on the way here in Texas.
9: Yeah.
7: I think that's the highest it's ever been.
9: I decided, because I'm the only one of the crew that can do it, I decided to start walking to work. Actually, it's hitchhiking. I went ahead while I was walking. I put my thumb out, and it looks more like I'm walking and giving everybody a thumbs up, but I'm technically hitchhiking. I would have taken a ride.
7: You know, it's there was a lot of talk about the Truth Social post that the president put out, saying there's going to be a temporary pause because of all the advancements.
9: Right.
7: And we'll have the audio coming up here a little bit. Rubio talking about it, about, you know, do you sense that they want to get rid of nuclear weapons? And it's like, yeah, they always say they do, but they don't.
9: Right.
7: And, you know, you look at what's going on right now, and I read a number of things saying that it's unfair. In fact, it was Mark Halperin. We'll play. It was actually pretty interesting, and it brought up a lot of the points that we brought up on yesterday's show about what might be happening or what he believes is happening. And it's effective, and we're, you know, and it's, well, it has a great chance of being effective, and we really don't know. And everybody's jumping to the assumption that this is taco from Trump.
9: Right.
7: Now, when I look at that, I say, well, if he wanted to, he could have ended it. Clearly, there's a line that he has set, which is you need to get rid of the you know, the potential to have any type of nuclear weapons.
9: Mm-hmm.
7: What I saw yesterday was, well, you know, Trump doesn't have a plan B, a plan C. I think this is Holman Jenkins said in the Wall Street Journal, doesn't seem to have a plan B, a plan C, or a plan D. And Mark Halperin pointed out, you know, on his podcast, a lot of what we said. He goes, well, number one, they're opening up the Strait of Hormuz. Number two, there's the blockade. Number three, China wants, he goes, this isn't talked about enough. China wants out of this. They want this thing ended.
9: Yeah.
7: And
9: yeah.
7: So there's pressure from China, and there's the negotiations that are going on. But it's a legitimate question. Are we getting anywhere in the negotiations? We've seen the president say this over and over again, that when he said the Iranians want a deal, you know, we all laughed at that one. It's like, you know, don't try to sell that one. I will tell you this, even Hegseth yesterday when he said, well, no, the ceasefire is going on. I mean, there's, you know, it's what's going on in Hormuz.

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3: 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Gary McNamara and Eric Harley talk about everything from politics to social issues and news of the day. 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
4: 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We is he and me.
5: Hi.
4: I'm Gary McNamara. He's Eric Harley.
5: Hello.
4: All right, I was thinking about something on the way in.
5: Yeah?
4: On the way in with my eyes watering like crazy.
5: Oh, my gosh.
4: And they have to be red as hell. And this goes back to what we were talking about last week in the kill switch.
5: Yeah.
4: Allergies, by the way, are just the grass pollen is just through the roof here.
5: Yeah. I mean, also, the weed being sold on the streets this time of year is just horrible. Makes your eyes water and
4: I'm allergic to weed.
5: Yeah. Oh, wow. That's going to be a problem.
4: Well, ragweed, I'm allergic to ragweed gets me big time.
5: Right. Cedar for me.
4: They all get me. Now,
5: and Night Shyamalan was right. That stupid movie he made where the trees were killing, The Happening, where the trees were killing everybody.
4: Yeah.
5: I laughed about that until I really developed my allergies. And ragweed, to some extent, but mountain cedar. And then it hit me. Oh, my gosh. That movie was ahead of its time.
4: Well, it's funny because when I was a kid, I was wearing a mask before it became popular.
5: Oh, I bet you were popular.
4: I used to have to wear a pollen mask at night when I was a kid.
5: Oh, wow.
4: It was so the ragweed pollen, which really, when I grew up in Western New York, would hit from basically middle of August till the first freeze.
5: Yeah.
4: And it was horrible. I mean, it was horrible. And then that started going away. And as I get older and I moved to Texas, it's like all three now affect me, not to the degree that the ragweed did because it's not nose and congestion anymore. It's just watery eyes.
5: Eyes and my nose just nonstop for me.
4: And so there I am wiping my eyes all the way in because I'm almost crying. You ever find yourself crying? All of a sudden you'd be doing something and a tear comes down your eye. Somebody would look at you and go, are you crying?
5: Well,
4: I get sympathy or something out of it? But no, it's really just a pollen.
5: No, I was in the store yesterday and I was walking around. I'm like, look, I had my sunglasses on because they're prescriptions. So I need to read labels and the whole thing. And I didn't bring my other glasses in. And so also it looked like I was trying to just hide something, because I was wearing sunglasses indoors. Mm-hmm. But then all of a sudden, tears started coming down my face, and I'm like, oh, I got to wipe this off. This looks like I'm crying.
4: Well, you just brought up the thing that I thought about.
5: Yeah.
4: You know, with the kill switches we talked about last week, which, and thanks for a couple of responses that we got on it where people said, we thought that was done. We thought the kill switch was over, which is, if people don't know, in the 2027 vehicles, I don't know whether the technology is going to be ready. But there are members of the Republican Congress that are trying to get this thing changed. But in the 2027 vehicles, there's going to be all sorts of new contraptions monitoring your eyes, your iris, your facial features.
5: Head movement.
4: Your head movement, your heartbeat.
5: How well you can sing.
4: Yeah, exactly. 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

0: It's Lynn Neal. 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That's the Real Deal Race Report, Saturday morning at 10, Sunday at 11, right here on News Talk 98.9.
1: I'm Chris DeMeo. President Trump is hoping a three-day ceasefire between Russia and Ukraine can be extended.
2: I'd like to see it stop. Russia-Ukraine, it's the worst thing since World War II in terms of life. 25,000 young soldiers every month. It's crazy. So it could very well be.
1: The temporary ceasefire includes a swap of 1,000 prisoners on both sides. A Utah judge delaying the preliminary hearing for Tyler Robinson, the suspect accused of killing activist Charlie Kirk at Utah Valley University last fall.
3: Originally set for May 18th, will now take place July 6th through the 10th. During that hearing, the judge will determine if there's enough probable cause to hold Robinson over for trial.
1: Fox's Claudia Cowan. Stocks rise to record levels after a solid April jobs report. 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
2: News. I'm Deborah Valentine. A three-day ceasefire is underway between Russia and Ukraine. Fox's Jared Halpern says the pause was announced Friday following a meeting in Florida.
3: The ceasefire announcement comes a day after Special Envoy Steve Witkoff and Jared Kushner met with Ukraine's top negotiator in Miami.
2: The ceasefire ends Monday. It includes a 1,000-person prisoner swap between both warring countries. An Indianapolis police officer is hospitalized in stable condition after being shot while responding to a shooting on the city's north side Friday night. Indianapolis Police Public Information Officer Drew Brown.
4: What I can tell you is that there is no ongoing threat to the public that we are aware of, and there is no person outstanding at this time that we are aware of.
2: The suspect was shot by police and is reported in critical condition. The officer is reported to be stable. 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
1: Do you think you could survive with part of your brain missing? This was a puzzling phenomenon one man was capable of living with. Vermont, 1848. 25-year-old foreman Phineas Gage was tamping down explosives with an iron rod when suddenly the powder detonated and shot the instrument through his skull, damaging the front left portion of his brain. Miraculously, not only did Gage survive the accident, but his intellectual functions remained intact and was able to leave his home after just a month of recuperation, as the damaged portion of his brain had adapted and regenerated after the injury. And although he was unable to return to his previous profession, Gage found employment as a stagecoach driver in Chile before returning to his mother's home in San Francisco, where he would ultimately pass away 12 years after his accident in 1860. Remarkably, the subsequent research into Gage's survival by contemporary and future scientists would lead to the creation of an entirely new field of medicine, earning Gage the title of the man who began neuroscience, as his story clearly showed that the brain was far more complex than previously believed. How might we, like Phineas Gage, inspire others by allowing our scars and pains to be transformed into instruments of healing and change?
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2: But, and also this will probably spill over into novelty collectibles. Because, well, I mean, you know, that's a fun topic.
3: There's so many weird things out there that, you know, us geeks, you know, we find them and we go, yes, I need this.
2: You can't live without it. Well, yeah. It's just one of those impulse buys that you have to have.
3: So, right.
2: Yeah. All right, but before we get to that, Brandon, this is interesting. Okay, now we watched the trailer for Clayface, which is coming out right around Halloween, yep. October 23rd. And I always like Max's take first because he's a guy that almost never goes to the movies.
3: Right.
2: You watch movies, Max, but you're a hard sell. So what do you think?
4: Something that's I'm excited about something that's different. And like I was saying in an episode prior, I like the idea of comics that are sort of self-contained and episodic. And I think this is very self-contained in its own little universe. And this character gets the shine on their own. And it's a different take because when you think about Clayface as a character, he is pretty horrifying. And if you do it right, he lends himself better to horror than just a goofy guy on a CGI screen.
2: He's an old character. He's been around since the 40s, right?
4: Because the thing is, he represents a guy who's almost kind of like a man who fell from grace and everything. Because it's like he was like a handsome actor and everything. And then all of a sudden he has this transformation. And it's like, it's really creepy, but you can't entirely fault. It's kind of like a Ben Grimm and everything. These guys just got handed very unfair cards.
2: Well, I got a question about that, Brandon, because, okay folks, and, you know, we're talking about Clayface from the Batman comics that, and he looks, I love Batman, the animated series. It is hands down the best, but Clayface, they overdid him a little. I mean, he looked a little, he was huge for one thing, but Brandon,
3: yeah,
2: Clayface, if I'm correct, doesn't it take effort to look normal for him? Like, if he's going to impersonate somebody or if he wants to just look like himself, he doesn't do that just naturally, right?
3: No. He has to put effort in because his face droops. It sags. It literally is just like molding clay.
2: Right.
3: Yeah.
2: Okay.
3: And the way it looks like with the route they're going here, they're using the Matt Hagen clay face, which is the more well-known iteration. There's been four different Clayfaces in the comics, but we know Matt as the wonderful Hollywood actor that, you know, was, you know, if you watch it in the animated series, he was friends with Bruce Wayne, and, you know, he was looking for some sort of thing that would basically help keep him young because he was starting to, you know, age, and he didn't look, and it was causing his face to become malleable.
2: This is a warning tale against cosmetic surgery.
4: Botox. Yeah.
3: But in this, you know, it's like, it looks like in this that he gets horribly disfigured and the, you know, the experimental surgery to replace his face goes horribly wrong. And then he goes on a revenge-filled mission to take out those who have caused him issues.
2: Well, they're making this look like a horror movie, which is... appropriate.
3: If you look at the description as far as the identifiers, body horror, monster horror, showbiz drama, horror thriller.
2: Well, here's the thing I was wondering, too, because in the trailer, a couple of times we see him laying in a bathtub. So I'm wondering, does he put the stopper in? Is that because, like, if he's sleeping, he might I don't know. That's what I'm wondering.
3: Well, I mean, it's kind of
2: so
3: like...
2: he needs a place to gather all his...
3: Yeah, I mean, it makes sense. It's like, you know, you get into the bathtub, you make sure the stopper's in, you fall asleep, you kind of turn into a puddle of goo.
2: Right.
3: And then, you know, when you wake up, come on. Clayface's power in and of itself is actually really intriguing.
2: Well, that's what I was going to say. Psychologically, Max, I know you love to dive into the psychology of things. Well, think of the effort that, okay, he's got to mentally focus on looking like somebody and emoting like them and acting.
3: Yeah.
2: And... in person. I don't know, I mean, man. That sounds very intense.
3: And honestly, think about what happens if you're like strolling down the road and you just, your mind starts to wander and then all of a sudden your legs start to melt.
2: and I'm just thinking, well, you say, is Clayface motivated by revenge?
3: Oh,
2: is that his whole thing?
3: Oh, yeah.
2: Against who? Like, what about when he gets his revenge?

0: what?
1: Well, by that point, he has to protect himself from those who are seeking revenge against him, at which point the way you do that is you kill everybody in your path. That's Monster 101.
0: So that's what I'm wondering, because he's an actor.
1: Yeah.
0: And is he affected by, did it affect his mind? The
1: whole situation, it basically, it's the same as like, you know, with Two-Face or actually 90% of the Batman villains.
0: Yeah.
1: Something happened and then they snap.
2: That makes me think of something interesting. I once remember in a psychology class and everything, they said like the idea of like, what would our brain look like if it was just like kind of flattened out into a sheet and everything? Because our brain is just sort of like this compressed matter and everything. So imagine what a Clayface brain looks like. It's more spread out. Like, that's bizarre.
0: Yeah. No, it's, I think this could be very interesting.
1: How did you make a body horror discussion gross, man?
0: Well, it sounds interesting, and if they do it well, what I like is I don't recognize this actor. He's got an intense face, but I like when you get no-name actor, or at least, you know, lesser-known actors.
2: Well, and I guess I forgot that we're talking to people around breakfast.
0: Yeah. Well, that's okay.
1: The actor's name is Tom Rhys-Harries, and I'm looking at it. I've seen a couple of the things he's been in, but I don't think he's actually, you know...
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8: A better life with Dr. Sanjay Gupta.
9: So-called superagers, they are an enviable segment of the population. People who are older than 80, whose brains function like someone a fraction of their age. It's true, a lot of these people have genetics on their side, but more and more research is bearing out the idea that people who practice good brain health also slow their cognitive decline. Dr. Richard Isaacson, a pioneer in the Alzheimer's space, told us that, quote, his studies have found lifestyle changes including diet, exercise, reducing stress and optimizing sleep, along with managing vascular risk factors with certain medications, can actually help grow brain areas and also reduce telltale signs of Alzheimer's, such as tau tangles and amyloid plaques. What else helps? Staying social, surrounding yourself with family and friends, and maybe even volunteering for a real sense of purpose. I'm Dr. Sanjay Gupta, helping you live a better life.
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26: How would you feel if you knew that your work would redefine your own artistic genre? This was a humbling thought one amateur director would surely contend with. San Antonio, 1926. Tasked by Paramount to direct their own military drama, 29-year-old William Wellman taps into his expertise as an aerial combat veteran to deliver a realistic portrayal of life as a pilot during the First World War. With an historically large budget and access to military personnel, Wellman would painstakingly recreate dogfights and battlefields using cameras mounted to airplanes, and even trained his two male leads to fly, as opposed to mounting them on stationary planes in a studio, as they strafed over sets in a Texas airfield. And yet, such technological innovations were supplanted by Wellman's perfectionism, who dragged production on for months to wait for the right weather conditions to backdrop his battles. What would come from such attention to detail, however, was the first ever movie to earn an Academy Award for Best Picture, the 1927 silent film known as Wings. Ironically, Wellman was not invited to witness this historic ceremony and would eventually pass away in 1975, leaving behind a legacy that redefined how future films were made.
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18: Sharknado was an inside job. The Geek Patrol is back.
0: To what end? And welcome back to Geek Tank Radio, everybody. I'm Joe Thorderson here with my friends Brandon Olmsted and our pal Max over there behind the glass. And if you're just tuning in, well, we were talking about this Clayface trailer that dropped. It's not a lot in there, Brandon.
1: It's a
0: brief trailer, but it's a DC character from Batman.
1: There have been a good chunk of trailers that have been released recently, a lot for stuff that we wouldn't actually talk about here on the show, but they're doing a much better job of keeping a lot under wraps.
0: Yeah.
2: And that's what trailers used to do.
1: Oh, yeah.
0: It sounds interesting, and I like this approach of taking maybe characters that aren't quite as well-known or mainstream, and any character, if you're all in. Even characters like Mr. Freeze, we saw that on Batman the Animated Series. One of the best episodes of all time is the one, Heart of Glass?
1: Heart of Glass.
2: That's great. Sub-Zero, the movie.
0: Sub-Zero. That's a really emotional, so any character can work. Clayface, from a psychological point of view, think of the mental concentration it takes to be Clayface.
2: To literally keep your head together.
0: Yeah.
1: I mean, and here's the thing, I'm probably going to catch hell for saying it this way. This is how you do those auxiliary characters. Not the way Sony's done them with, Kraven and Morbius and all that. You do something like this. You lean into what this character is about. And Clayface is, for all intents and purposes, a psychological horror, character. So you do it as a horror movie. It's like if you did, if you were going to give me, a movie about the ventriloquist, which we've talked about, delving into his psyche before.
0: I'd love to get a movie with him.
1: And it's like, it would 100% be almost like a Criminal Minds type episode.
0: Yeah.
1: And, it's like you want to do Killer Croc and it would be visceral. It's not something that would, those characters could later show up in a Batman movie, but this would give you more of what those characters are about. And I'm so sick and tired of everybody's take on the Joker. Nobody does it right. I'm sorry. It just doesn't happen.
0: What do you mean by that? Because I know what you mean by that, but it's like, because some people say, well, Heath Ledger was the ultimate Joker, and you and I kind of, he's great. He's a great actor, but that was not the Joker.
1: I'm going to tell you this, and again, I'm probably going to catch grief for it. Take Jack Nicholson's Joker, take Heath Ledger's Joker, take Joaquin Phoenix's Joker, and even take Jared Leto's Joker. Each one of them has an element from the Joker that director or writer decided to lean into, but they lose out on the complex nature of the Joker. The closest we've ever gotten to a comic accurate Joker is, again, Batman the Animated Series, which is a masterpiece, and it's and a master class in all of those characters. There's never been an episode where they were disloyal to the subject matter when it came to introducing a character. They may tweak the origin a bit in order to make it fit within the world.
0: Yeah.
1: But you got that character. And I think, you know, it's like, you know, Jack Nicholson's Joker was just, he was like the over the top goofy. Heath Ledger's was the anarchist. You know, Joaquin Phoenix is the gangster. And, you know, and Jared Leto's, which they want to say that it's like, no, he was the killer.
0: Jared Leto's was the least interesting to me, partly because of the way he looked.
1: I would say he is the least accurate visually.
0: Yeah.
1: But with some of the stuff he did in, you know, in the scenes where you can tell before the reshoots.
0: Yeah.
1: Like the scene where he goes in and talks with the scientist and everything. Those scenes are very psycho Joker.
0: Yeah.
2: And maybe what I'm thinking of too is, you know, giving these characters that haven't really had a chance to be explored. And so maybe the reason we're tired of the Joker is because he's been trod on all the time. Because I like to think that if you're thinking about the history of, oh, everyone wants to give this particular character a try and everything.
1: Right.
2: It's like, we need to let Joker kind of just walk off into the sunset for just a little bit and maybe come back and you'll get an interesting iteration. Because it's like, look at acting history throughout time. I'm sure everybody wanted to do their iteration of Hamlet or Othello. And it's like, it got stale after a certain point because everybody did it.
1: You're absolutely right, Max. I mean, you've nailed it perfectly there. And that's, I mean, it's the same problem you get with Batman in general on screen. Everybody wants to lean into one aspect or another and you lose something.
0: Yeah.
1: And, you know, because like, you know, I know we all love the Batman, but when it comes down to it, we've got the detective, but we don't have the crime fighter yet. But of course, it's still early.
0: He was early in his career. Yeah. Because I do love that movie.
1: You know, and but, I mean, yeah. And Matt Reeves has said that in the Batman 2, there is definitely a shift in how he is. He is more the Caped Crusader than the Dark Knight detective in that one.
0: Yeah.
2: What this makes me think of, a kind of a putting a pin on it, is I'm remembering a letter that the philosopher Plato once wrote where he said the whole of wisdom can't be contained in a single book. And so I think the whole of a complex character can't be contained within a single iteration.
1: And, oh, no.
0: Yeah. No, and that's actually a good point, too, Matt, because what it's making me think of is if they're going to go down this road, if you know, DC is finally going to kind of learn lessons of where they went wrong in the past, this is the way to do it. Because what this reminded me of is why the early Marvel Cinematic Universe was so successful, because like their movies had a theme, like the you know, people talk about the Winter Soldier, Captain America, right. Winter. That was a spy thriller that happened to feature a political intrigue movie that featured a superhero. And then Ant-Man is basically a fun Ocean's 11 heist movie that features an
1: superpowers.
0: So
1: yeah,
0: this is a horror movie that features a supervillain, basically.
1: Right. And
0: so that's the way to go. Set the tone has been what's off sometimes. So.
2: And it's harkening back to DC's original sort of pulp origins, because pulp, like I'm a pulp, looked kind of gritty and kind of gross back then and everything. Yeah. And so that's definitely
0: raw.
2: That's a good word.
1: Visceral, yeah. Gritty. Yeah. I want to take a step back to the Joker for a second, and I think I finally realized why I'm not a big fan of Leto or Joaquin Phoenix's Joker. The Joker is defined by the Batman that he's fighting.
0: Oh, and they're not really... No, yeah, he's in those.
1: I mean, you know, there's no real foe for the Joker in Suicide Squad, and... You know,
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26: 200,000 blinks of a single eye. A memoir that has sold over a million copies worldwide. Human creativity is a force stronger than any disease could ever quell. A painful yet inspiring truth one man was soon to discover. December 1995. Emerging from a 20-day coma resulting from a stroke, critically acclaimed journalist Jean-Dominique Bobby found himself mentally aware of his surroundings at a hospital in northern France, but physically paralyzed with what is now known as locked-in syndrome. However, fate had enabled him limited movement of his left eye, and was armed with a simple tool that the charismatic writer set out on an impossible task. With the assistance of a speech therapist who read out the French alphabet until a blink indicated which letter to write, Bobby painstakingly chronicled his experience as a patient suffering from locked-in syndrome. "I've decided to stop pitying myself," he writes. "Other than my eye, two things aren't paralyzed: my imagination and my memory." The result of nearly 2 months of partner-assisted scanning was a slim 130-page manuscript entitled The Diving Bell and the Butterfly, which symbolized the free flight of ideas amidst the shackles of paralysis. While Jean-Dominique Bobby passed away 2 days after the book's publication in 1997, his work stands as a testament to the unstoppable force that is the human imagination.
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26: What if your life was saved before you could even remember it? This was a chilling revelation one woman would become well acquainted with. April 1912. Milvina Dean was just 9 weeks old when her parents and brother boarded the ill-fated Titanic. Sensing the collision of the infamous iceberg, her father instructed his wife to dress their sleeping children and ushered them onto one of the lifeboats, sacrificing his own life, however, as he stayed behind aboard the sinking liner. The three remaining Deans would eventually return to England, but it was not until she was 8 that Milvina would find out that she was even on the Titanic. Initially, she shied away from the attention she received as a survivor, and instead worked as a cartographer during World War II and a secretary for a British engineering firm until retiring in 1972. It was in these later years, though, that Milvina would finally embrace her story as she traveled the world to attend events and catalog her memories in interviews before ultimately passing away in 2009. Coincidentally, on the same day as the 98th anniversary of the Titanic's launch, a symbolic ending to the life of the youngest and last surviving passenger of the legendary vessel.
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22: Yeah, the state trooper should have arrested the representative for doing that. 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We need leaders in this country. We don't need race baiters. We don't need people just stirring folks up. We need to find solutions, and doing what they were doing is just was a clown show.
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24: This is a Fox News alert. I'm Deborah Valentine. A person on the tarmac at Denver International Airport was reportedly struck by a departing Frontier Airlines flight. Smoke reported in the cabin and the pilots aborted takeoff. Passengers were evacuated. There's no word on the condition of the person hit. A 3-day ceasefire underway between Russia and Ukraine. President Trump commenting on it before boarding Marine One, hoping the ceasefire is extended.
27: It's the worst thing since World War II in terms of life. 25,000 young soldiers every month. It's crazy. So it could very well be.
24: The ceasefire is scheduled through Monday. The president says the deal includes a swap of 1,000 prisoners on both sides. The Labor Department reporting 115,000 jobs added last month. 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
8: The Geek Patrol is back.
0: No! No! Okay. And welcome back to Geek Tank Radio, everybody. I'm Joe Thorderson, here with my buddy Brandon Olmstead and our pal Max over there behind the glass. And if you're just tuning in, we highly recommend. Now, there's the Clayface trailer came out, and that's part of the Batman universe. And check it out. Now, it's obviously more. Huh?
1: It's not, technically.
0: What do you mean?
1: Well, I mean, it's part of the DCU, but it's not part of the Batman universe.
0: Okay, yeah. Well, I see what you're saying. It's a Batman villain, and
1: right.
0: At some point, maybe we'll see him. I don't care whether we see him together or not.
1: No, I don't need to see him
0: together.
1: We don't
0: need to, so. But shifting gears, Brandon, this is pretty interesting because you are the target market for this.
1: Right.
0: I'm trying to think how far back this actually goes. The collectible popcorn bucket... Movie, whatever you want to say.
1: Let's see. My earliest collectible popcorn bucket, the steel or the aluminum bucket with the embossed characters on it. I want to say that the first one I got was a Spider-Man something.
0: Tobey Maguire?
1: No. It was a Garfield Spider-Man.
0: Okay. So we're talking the 2008.
1: Yeah, I don't really remember anything. I mean, for the longest time before that, it was very much you get your big, you know, movie style popcorn, you know, bucket that's just, you know, it's wax and paper and just you throw it away at the end of the day.
0: Yeah.
1: Some
0: of them shifted to bags.
1: Yeah.
0: Which, you know, whatever. Well, but didn't we have cups? Maybe cups came first.
1: I want to say collectible cups came first.
0: Yeah. Well, the thing is,
1: got a ton of those.
0: And you know how, like, you go to a convention or you go to a comic book store, and some of the biggest collectibles are things like, okay, a Star Trek Taco Bell cup from,
1: right.
0: Like, something. If you bought a Happy Meal at McDonald's, you get it, whatever. And those things are worth a lot of money because nobody thought to save them.
1: Phantom Menace.
0: Yeah.
1: The Phantom Menace, when it debuted, there were 4 cups at Taco Bell, 4 cups at KFC, and 4 cups at Pizza Hut.
0: Mm-hmm.
1: And, you know, so there's 12 total cups that you have to collect to have them all. But you had 3 restaurants you had to do it across.
0: Right.
1: You know.
2: This is sort of an aside, but it might also kind of dwell into the psychology since we're talking about psychology in this episode.
1: Okay.
2: But they say that anthropologists and archaeologists, the way that they discover and make stories about the past is by looking through ancient junk. Now we're saving our junk and everything. And so what are anthropologists and archaeologists going to say about the psychology of us that we're so desirable to, like, save a cup? We desire to save what would have maybe in the future be considered trash.
1: I would say that you don't even have to worry about it. There are links I can send you. You'll have months worth of reading material. But, you know, thinking about the fact they came from the restaurants, it's like, you know, I think about it. I still have the Batman and Robin mugs from Batman Forever.
0: The
1: little glasses.
0: That
1: I've got
0: travesty.
1: Batman and I've got Robin. And I don't know what happened to the Riddler and Two-Face. They're gone. But I have the Batman and I have the Robin. But then I think back even farther. There are cups from Return of the Jedi that my grandmother has. Actual glasses that she got. I want to say they were from Burger King.
0: Yeah.
1: But It's only really been in like the past 30 years or so that you get those collectible cups at the at the movie theater without it being the little collectible cup that comes with every little kid's meal that the theater had.
2: That just shows how old I am. I didn't think about the idea of them actually selling things that are glass at a fast food restaurant.
0: Oh, yeah. They used to have glass.
1: Yeah. Again, that Batman Forever set I've got is literal glass.
0: Oh, yeah. All the older ones. Yeah. It was basically, it looked like the same company made them all. And they just slapped a sticker on
1: and
0: there.
1: And one of them had the Lord of the Rings cups that depicted a scene from one of the movies, and then it had a little thing that went on the bottom and it lit up, and they looked like little goblets.
0: Here's when we're just talking purely from a sales point of view, and then the psychology of marketing and stuff. Here's what's interesting to me, because you're going into the movie,
1: right?
0: You're buying the popcorn and the drink before the movie,
1: right?
0: You're all excited, but what if the movie stinks? Like, what if you bought the Last Jedi popcorn bucket?
1: Well, the thing is that, again, The Last Jedi makes a really good waste can next to your bed.
2: But it also shows that maybe we also choose to immortalize the duds.
0: But what I'm wondering is, Brandon, because you get roped, you admit this. Okay, what is your thought process? I guess part of it is like, I'm wondering if you like the aesthetic, or it's just because of the sentimentality.
1: A lot of, I like cups. Okay. I'm just going to be honest. I like cups. I've got cups from all sorts of movies. They don't even get used anymore. It's like I fill one up to water a plant. Yeah. You know, that's the kind of stuff that they get used for. But for the most part, I've got them. They set out if they've got like, a special topper or something like that, and I'm like really interested. I've gotten to the point, though, where I don't buy the popcorn buckets before I go into the movie. Because
0: More discerning.
1: No, it's more along the lines of I've gotten to the point where I don't eat popcorn in a movie theater.
0: Oh, yeah. It's too filling. I don't like movie popcorn. Well,
1: I love movie popcorn, but at the same time, if a movie's really, really good, I forget it's sitting there.
0: Oh, so you don't even eat it?
1: I end up knocking it over, making a mess, and I don't want to do that to people.
0: Yeah.
1: I will get the collector cup right then and there. Right there as I'm going in, if I'm going to go see. I went and saw, Scream 7. Yeah. I said Scream 7. And they had a nice white Ghostface cup. And it's like, okay, dude, got it. I've got Ghostface cups from, all sorts of stuff. I've got little Ghostface shaped cups.
0: Yeah.
1: I've got, I'm a big, horror guy. I've always been a Scream fan because of I fell in love with the meta nature of the first one. And I don't care. They could show me the stupidest thing in the world. And they've done that many times. I'm still going to go. I'm going to buy the cup. I'm going to have a good time. But I don't buy the popcorn buckets anymore until after the movie. And it really will depend on whether I enjoyed the movie and I want to remember that experience.
0: Okay, so for you, it's sentimental.
1: Yeah.
0: You're not necessarily by the aesthetic of
1: right.
0: it, I guess.
1: I don't need to buy Galactus's head when I go see the Fantastic Four.
2: So we're at a point right now where we can buy popcorn buckets in empty without actually filling it up with popcorn.
1: Yeah.
2: That's interesting.
0: Yeah, because sometimes, yeah. Like I said, popcorn's too heavy for me.
1: And here's
0: me.
1: What's really cool,
0: too.
1: Max, is that AMC and Cinemark and Regal get the really good ones. We don't have those theaters here, so you can actually...
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26: What dangers would you be willing to face to publish your own book? The most innocent stories sometimes come with the most mature backstories. Paris, 1940. Authors Hans and Margaret Ray, as Jewish immigrants, are forced to flee from the Nazis, who were poised to take over the beloved city they had since called home. Cobbling together two bicycles and escaping just hours before the Germans entered Paris, the couple make their way to the French and Spanish border with only warm coats, a little food, and five manuscripts, one of which featured the antics of an inquisitive primate that appeared in a prior story, but that the race felt deserved a book of his own. after a lengthy journey that took Hans and Margaret from Portugal to Brazil, the two would finally end up in New York City, where they began their lives as children's book authors. It was there that the Rays would publish their most beloved story, Curious George, in 1941, which started its life amongst the effects of a couple in flight, but has since sold more than 25 million copies worldwide. Hans and Margaret would both pass away by 1996, but the fearless legacy they leave behind continues to inspire curious readers across all borders.
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26: What's the boldest idea you've ever had? Sometimes, all it takes to bring people together is a single dream. Canada, 1977. Teenage athlete Terry Fox is diagnosed with a form of cancer that necessitated the amputation of his right leg. Nevertheless, Fox was grateful for the care he was given and sought to raise awareness about the importance of cancer research. And so, he proposed a bold idea: a solo run across the country, during which he sought to raise $24 million, or $1 per Canadian citizen at the time. Armed with a prosthetic running leg, Fox began his Marathon of Hope in 1980 at the tip of the Canadian East Coast. From there, he continued to run 26 miles per day, during which he was encouraged by fans of his noble cause. Unfortunately, after 143 days and 3,339 miles, Fox was forced to quit his run after his cancer had returned and spread to his lungs, which would lead to his untimely death at the age of 22 in 1981. However, not only has Terry Fox become a national hero, but more than $900 million have since been donated in his name toward the cause for a cure he gave his life for.
20: 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Newstalk989's Daily Deviation with Producer Max.
26: What lengths would you be willing to go to for the sake of freedom? This was a heavy question one man would bravely conquer. South Carolina, 1862. 23-year-old sailor Robert Smalls was one of seven enslaved crew members aboard the CSS Planter, who seized their opportunity for freedom by commandeering the steamship before retrieving their family members who were waiting ashore. Knowledgeable of local mine paths and nautical codes, Smalls was able to deceive Confederate forces as he painstakingly navigated the Planter towards the nearby Union naval blockade, to whom he gifted his vessel to be used against his now former oppressors. Such was the impression Smalls had made that he not only heroically served the Union in the Civil War, but was also named the first African-American captain of a military vessel aboard the very ship he stole. After the war, Smalls would use his military pension to bolster his brethren during the Reconstruction era and go on to serve as a state and national member of the House of Representatives, during which time he authored legislation that established the first free compulsory public school system in the United States. Robert Smalls would pass away at the age of 75 from natural causes in 1915, leaving behind a legacy of selfless service in the face of suffering.
20: Search Daily Deviation at Newstalk989.com for more with Producer Max.
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10: The Geek Patrol is back.
11: I realized at that time I was born of two fathers, Elias and Mega Weapon.
2: He needs his own movie.
0: We've all felt that. And welcome back to Geek Tank Radio, everybody. I'm Joe Thorderson, here with my buddy Brandon Olmstead and our pal Max over there behind the glass. And if you're just tuning in, we were talking about Clayface, the trailer, which we're eagerly looking forward to. It's coming out around Halloween. And then we shifted gears. Brandon's really the target demographic of this. Well, we're calling this the popcorn bucket collectible phenomenon, but really it's any novelty collectible that usually we're talking something you see at the movies.
1: Right,
0: although,
1: right.
0: Like everything else, this is expanded beyond that.
1: Oh, right? Yeah. So I want to take a minute and talk about CinemaCon, which was a couple weeks ago, where they unveiled the Castle Grayskull movie snack novelty item. Because you can't call it a popcorn bucket.
0: Okay.
1: Because if you open up the skull on Castle Grayskull, there's a place for your candy. Inside the walls of the castle is a place for your popcorn.
0: Yeah.
1: But the back left spire on the thing, or maybe the back right, it doesn't matter which spire it is, but one of the spires is actually your cup for your soda.
0: Okay.
1: So it's like everything all in one.
0: They obviously listened to the old episodes of Geek Tank for the Couch Commander tactical feedback.
1: Yeah, and one of the coolest things, though, is that, again, it's another one that they showed at CinemaCon for Masters of the Universe. It is a full-sized He-Man power sword cup.
2: So they're really leaning into the spirit of He-Man, because He-Man was all about selling toys. They're all about selling this, whatever you call
0: That's
2: it.
0: That's true, because He-Man literally was a cartoon about selling
1: toys. We're just going to straight up call it merch.
2: Yeah, yeah. Merch.
0: But Brandon, why? Okay, popcorn buckets. I guess anything is collectible. But
1: dude,
0: like, you have a website you were showing me. You don't even have to go to the movie.
1: No. Well, I mean, those were websites. The website I was showing you was the AMC, you know, shop for AMC theaters. And yeah, they have a Yoshi. He's holding an egg. That thing was $60.
0: Yeah,
1: Galactus's head. There's a purse that's being released across multiple things for The Devil Wears Prada 2, and it's for your popcorn.
2: I'm starting to think, is this going to become like the Beanie Baby craze, where it's like people don't really buy Beanie Babies for their original intent, and people don't go to the movies anymore for the original intent, which is to watch a movie. They go just to get the thing.
1: Well,
0: I wonder about that, Max.
1: What?
0: There's always some underground collectible culture, right?
2: I'd love to see the mafia corner these.
1: Oh, dude. Do you know, have you ever been somewhere where they are selling off? I mean, you'll find them in like shops like, you know, like our buddies over the daycare kids, those kind of shops where they've just got all sorts of weird stuff. And it's like you look up and that hanging from the ceiling is the Millennium Falcon that was a Toys R Us prop, basically, for when the Power of the Force figures came out.
0: Oh, yeah.
1: And it's huge. And it's like, you know, they were supposed to destroy those, but you know somebody from who works in the stockroom, he took it back there to, quote-unquote, destroy it, and he passed it off to his buddy, and then his buddy threw it on, you know, like whatever, you know, auction site he could find at the time, or took it to a convention and sold it to somebody for $300, who then sold it for $1,000, who then sold it for $2,500. You know, these things... Just people have loved these things forever. You know the Warner Brothers store. They had these two giant paper, it's just plaster Superman and Batman, wall features.
0: Yeah.
1: A friend of mine worked at the Warner Brothers store that was here in Memphis. When they closed it down, they had to take those things out back and smash them with sledgehammers to destroy them because Warner Brothers didn't want them getting out.
0: Those off.
1: Oh, you know somebody did. Yeah.
0: Yeah. Well, what I'm wondering about, though, is like, okay. It's one thing to, if they had a Dead Poets Society popcorn bucket, I'd buy it because it's my favorite movie of all time.
1: It would be Robin Williams standing on a desk, and then you open the desk, the popcorn's inside.
0: Yeah, but sometimes there's designs that they're just cool in themselves. Maybe you don't even care about the movie. Maybe you know nothing about it. What have you ever been tempted towards any of those?
1: Why do you think I own the Crypto Dog Bowl popcorn bucket? I literally took that and used it to promote when we did MCFC promotions last year. I did it and I filled it full of suckers for the kids.
0: All right.
1: I mean, I didn't buy the dog bowl because I was like, man, this would be perfect for popcorn. No, it was a friggin' dog bowl.
0: Okay, what about the Dune one that looked like a sandworm?
1: Too many people thought of that as a special personal aid, and it was freaky.
0: Okay, that's what I wondered. Did they purposely make it sort of shocking?
1: I don't think that was the intent of the designer. But let's just think about it. The giant Dune sandworms are pretty disturbing looking as it is.
0: Well, I was just trying to think how you'd run it through the dishwasher. It seems like it would be hard to clean all those little tentacles.
1: You have to wash it by hand.
0: And I wonder if you'd cut yourself or if microplastics would fall off.
1: I mean, they're a soft rubber.
0: I don't know. I don't think the design is okay, but Brandon, if you had to pick one. Wait, what, Max? Oh.
2: No, go ahead.
0: If you had to pick one, is there one that just stands above in terms of nailing the design aesthetic and the feels
2: and the moment?
1: I'm going to say it, and a lot of people are going to go, oh, no, that one's bad, but I love it. And that is the Frozen Kingdom Ghostbusters ghost trap.
0: All right, what is that one?
1: It looks like the actual ghost
0: trap. That's rectangular.
1: Right.
0: Okay.
1: And it opens up, but this the one they did for Frozen Kingdom has like this pink, bucket basically that comes out of it that's supposed to mimic the energy that comes out of the trap when it opens up and it's about to pull a ghost in. And I think that is one of the coolest looking ones. The Galactus head that they released during Fantastic Four, it's an $80 popcorn bucket. The eyes light up and it's like it's got vac metalized surface, but it looks like you could wear it.
2: I hope that they don't get things that end up talking, that end up disturbing the film, like, accidentally forgets to turn the mute on.
1: No. Well, yeah. I mean, you've got light up and everything like that, which is going to disturb me in the movie theater anyway. But, yeah, there are some that do make noise. And
2: oh, no.
1: I think that there is an Ecto one that has sirens.
0: Okay. It's getting a little out of hand out there, but okay. Well, interesting stuff, but you guys, we got to get out of
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26: What would you do if you were suddenly gifted with an unexpected talent? Little did one man know that a tragic accident would bring about a blessed transformation. South Dakota, 2006. Derek Amato lacked any sense of purpose, and at one point was even forced to sleep on the streets. However, while playing football at the edge of a pool, Derek accidentally crashed into the concrete floor of the shallow end, which resulted in a severe concussion. 4 days later, however, while recovering at the home of an old friend, Derek was mysteriously drawn to a keyboard inside, and despite a lack of formal training, began producing melodies so beautiful that his friend was moved to tears. A year later, Derek would become one of just 30 people to be diagnosed with what is known as acquired savant syndrome, which entails the discovery of hidden talents after suffering a life-threatening incident. At last, Derek had found a clear direction for his life as he began creating music and performing for audiences worldwide. Despite the partial deafness and sudden blackouts from his concussion, Derek Amato continues his work as a humanitarian and pianist to this day, viewing his skills as a blessing rather than a burden. Genius carries with it a heavy responsibility. Like Derek Amato, how might we turn our own sufferings into graces to be shared with a wounded world?
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26: How far would you be willing to travel to help a friend in need? The greatest courage is often found in reluctant heroes. New York, 1940. American Olympic bobsledder Billy Fisk is prompted to help his allies across the pond as the German Luftwaffe looms over England. However, since the U.S. was still neutral at this point of the Second World War, Fisk was forced to lie about his nationality in order to enlist in the Royal Air Force. Surprisingly, though he had never flown before, Fisk proved to be a natural fighter pilot and participated in his first sorties less than a week after training. His aviation career, though, would be short-lived, as on August 16th, Fisk's fuel tank was shot by an enemy dive bomber over the English Channel. However, instead of bailing out of his plane, which was desperately needed to help in the war effort, Fisk skillfully glided it back to his airfield. Tragically, though his plane would be repaired, Fisk would succumb to his injuries the following day, earning him the distinction of being the first American citizen fighter pilot to be killed in action during World War II. And though he confessed his reasons for serving to be unheroic, the inscription on his memorial plaque would go on to read, "An American citizen who died, that England might live."
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26: What would you do if you could read your own obituary? The mistake of an unknown journalist would forever transform the life of one man and the legacy he sought to leave behind. Paris, 1888. Swedish chemist and inventor Alfred Nobel was dumbfounded by what he read in his local newspaper. He, the merchant of death, was dead. An egregious error, as it was his brother Ludwig who had passed away, though the moniker he had garnered was certainly accurate. From a young age, Alfred Nobel sought to harness the power of the chemical known as nitroglycerin, which led to his invention of dynamite. The journey, however, was as unstable as the liquid he tamed, as the life of his other brother, Emile, was claimed 20 years prior by an explosion caused by the very chemical itself. When the time came to draft his will, Alfred Nobel resolved to leave behind a more positive legacy. As he had no wife or children to bequeath his assets to, Nobel instead requested that the majority of his estate be dedicated to the creation of awards that recognized the greatest benefactors to mankind, which we know today as the Nobel Prizes. Alfred Nobel tragically passed away in 1896, 5 years before the first prize.
20: WKIM Munford Mills, the home of the Memphis Tigers. 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
7: This is a Fox News alert. I'm Deborah Valentine. A person on the tarmac is struck by a plane during takeoff from Denver International Airport in Colorado. Fox's Chanley Painter has details.
17: A Frontier Airline jet aborting takeoff, reporting it hit a person at Denver International Airport. The plane also suffering an engine fire. The crew of Flight 4345 reported that 231 souls were aboard the plane and that emergency trucks were heading to their position. According to social media reports, passengers were quickly evacuated from the plane. At this time, there is no word if anyone inside the plane was hurt. The incident comes just days after a United Airlines flight hit a truck on the New Jersey Turnpike as it was preparing to land at Newark Liberty International Airport.
7: The Los Angeles-bound plane reported smoke inside the aircraft following the crash, with passengers evacuated as a precaution. With a three-day ceasefire underway with Ukraine, Russia holds its annual Victory Day parade under tightened security. Fox's Jonathan Savage reports.
19: President Vladimir Putin will preside as usual over a military parade in Red Square today. Every year, Moscow marks the anniversary of victory over Nazi Germany. But the current war with Ukraine is overshadowing events. A Kremlin spokesman saying extra security measures are in place as Kyiv continues to target the Russian capital with drones. There will also be less military hardware on show this year. No tanks or missiles today. Russia has declared a unilateral ceasefire to coincide with the event, but Ukraine says the Russians didn't respect a Ukrainian ceasefire earlier in the week. Jonathan Savage, Fox News.
7: The State Department Friday sanctioning four Chinese-based entities accused of supporting Iran's military operations during Operation Epic Fury. The firms allegedly provided satellite imagery to Iran. 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
22: 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It's coming. And when we're talking about the humidity you can feel, afternoons where stepping outside can feel like opening up the oven door, and the nights where the air just sometimes, especially in the Mid-South, where it just sits on you. So today's opening topic is one that just about every homeowner can use right now. And I'm talking about seven smart, practical ways to keep your home cooler during the warmer months without losing your mind or your wallet. Now, whether you're here in the Bluff City or you're down Orange Beach, Gulf Shores, Fort Morgan, any place like that along the coast, these tips are going to help you stay comfortable and maybe even save you a little money. And who doesn't love that? So let's, and these are in no particular order. Let's start with our first tip, and that is upgrading your ceiling fan game. How many times have we been bailed out by a ceiling fan when the heat has gone out or it's just been too much? Well, ceiling fans are a powerful friend, are they not? And I know what you're thinking, Tim, I've already got ceiling fans. Just about everybody does. Yeah, but are they working the right way? In the summertime, your ceiling fans should be spinning counterclockwise. Why? Well, that pushes the cool air down and creates that wind chill effect that makes the room feel cooler, even if your thermostat hasn't nudged an inch. And if you're near the coast, well, salt air and humidity can wear those fans down quicker, get in the gear. So upgrading to efficient, high output fans can make a big difference. And remember, fans don't cool rooms, they cool people. So turn them off when you leave the room and save a little extra on that power bill. Sometimes it's the warm air that is blowing in during the summertime, and sometimes it's direct sunlight, and sunlight's gorgeous. But in July, it's also heat, and a lot of it. So one of the easiest ways to cool your home is to control what's coming through your windows. And some simple, typically cost-effective ways are blackout curtains, thermal drapes, solar shades, especially if you like to nap during the daytime. Those blackout curtains, they are the bee's knees. And especially on those west-facing windows, because those are the ones that can really heat up your house in the mid to late afternoon. And along the Gulf Coast, hey, if you're blessed to have big, beautiful windows, that's wonderful. They're amazing for the view, but they can also turn your living room into a greenhouse. So giving yourself control over that sunlight can certainly be a game changer. We're talking about some tips to help battle the heat that is to come here in the warmer months of 2026 here on Buy, Sell, or Stay. You can add shade on the inside, but what about adding some shade on the outside? Because one of the best ways to cool your home is to stop the heat before it even gets inside. And we're talking about shade strategies. 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Adding pergolas, installing

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1: 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Ovens, dryers, not just the hair dryers, but laundry dryers, even incandescent light bulbs all generate heat. 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And switch to LED lighting, which runs a lot cooler. And here's the bonus. Those changes don't just keep your house cooler. They're going to lower your energy bills as well. And that's what we're aiming for here, to keep you cooler and also keep you from getting hotter when you look at your utility bill at the beginning of each month. We want you to be in your happy zone. Well, let's talk about another type of zone. Let's talk about cool zones in your home. This one's a little bit of a mindset shift, but it definitely works. Instead of trying to keep the entire house cool all the time, create designated cool zones. Maybe it's the living room, the main bedroom, a downstairs area where heat doesn't rise as much. Use portable fans, window units if needed, and smart thermostat zoning. Those things really do work and they do make a difference. And if you've ever spent a summer down on the Gulf Coast, you already know this trick. You don't cool the whole beach house. You just cool where you are and then you got no problems, man. Same idea goes here. Wherever you are, if you get in the cool zone, you can't go wrong in those summer months. And of course, maybe this is the most obvious one. In fact, this is probably the first thing people will do in anticipation of hot weather, and that is tune up your HVAC system. Well, let me qualify that. It's oftentimes the first thing people think of, but not everybody actually does it. And this is one that you shouldn't skip. Every year, you need to be aware of this. Let's talk about this biggie. It's your HVAC system. If it is not running efficiently, you're already fighting a losing battle. So make sure that you change your filters regularly. Know which size, know which grade of filter that you need. 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
6: If your world was thrown into darkness, how would you feel if someone offered you a light? Countless souls with visual impairments have profited from the toil of one such savior. Paris, 1821. 12-year-old Louis Braille has the privilege of attending the Royal Institute for Blind Youth after a childhood accident robbed him of his vision. At the time, communication for the blind was limited and cumbersome, a problem which the prodigy Braille sought to refine after being introduced to the work of retired French captain Charles Barbier. Known as night writing, Barbier devised an alphabet of cells with 12 raised dots that could be read by soldiers without lighting a fire that would alert enemies to their position. Hoping to make his alphabet more user-friendly, Braille reduced the number of dots to 6, which made it easier to decipher a letter with a single finger, and even adapted his system to be used in music and mathematics, all of which he completed before his 16th birthday. While impressed with his work, Braille would not be accepted until after the titular inventor's death in 1852, at the age of 43. But the fruits of his labor have since brought the light of learning to countless blind people worldwide.
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24: One issue Colin said still needs to be improved, the fight against veteran suicides. 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
25: And welcome back to Buy, Sell, or Stay. And this is always a fun part of any episode for me when my good friend from the DeSoto Times Tribune stops by and we talk about all the great things happening in North Mississippi. Mark Randall with us today. Mark, always great to have you. Welcome back.
8: Yeah, how
25: you
8: doing, brother? Thanks for having me. Lots to talk about.
25: Yeah, weather's warming up and there's lots of things to do down there. And I love the fact that when we talked before this episode, you said there were, you know, a few things that you'd love to discuss, really talking about lifestyle and how it always seems like it's a forward moving concept in DeSoto County. And you had a handful of things to discuss this today.
8: Yeah, well, since this is a real estate show, one of the things, of course, people look at is they always look at schools. They look at jobs, of course.
25: Yeah.
8: But quality of life. Now, quality of life encompasses a lot of things. And one of the things that for me, when I look at when I move somewhere, I'm a big fan of downtowns. I love downtowns because, you know, you usually have old architecture, unique stores, unique restaurants. So I've lived now, Tim, in 9 different states, and that's one of the first things I look at. So, for example, you know, I lived in Arkansas for 18 years up near Jonesboro. Jonesboro has one of those old downtowns, old buildings, you know, raised sidewalks, full of unique restaurants, full of unique shops. And that tells me something about a community, that they haven't let a certain part of their town rot. You know, the malls, of course, killed downtown for years. So one of the things I look for is a thriving downtown. In South Haven, you know, is a young city, Tim. It's only been around since 1980, really. So State Line Road was their downtown. They call that original South Haven, you know, the West End, the original business district. Well, of course, that city has just grown by leaps and bounds, you know, over the years. And as they have grown, you know, retail has shifted out of old original South Haven. They've gone to Getwell Road. They've gone to Goodman Road. It's just shifted. So it, you know, the downtowns kind of suffer. The new developers aren't looking to necessarily invest in these old buildings. You know, they're building new things and, you know, new things to generate synergy. Well, to his credit, Mayor Musselwhite has been very big on keeping the West End fresh, you know, and revitalize.
25: And it would be very easy and maybe even politically okay if he just ignored that, right?
8: Yeah, a lot of people don't care about downtown. Yeah, so what about the West End? But there is still a core. You can't ignore one part of your city. You just can't. You can't let one part of your city rot. So he has been huge on revitalization and keeping the West End, a place that's fresh. They have City Hall is down there. They bought the old Fred's building and turned it into a city core. Best Buy, I'm sorry, not Best Buy, anyway, name there was a chain.
25: Big retailer.
8: Yeah, big retailer. Big Lots, thank you. Yeah. That was the key I needed, Tim, was the word big. Big Lots, they were going to close. Well, instead of closing, they actually reinvested in the store. They cleaned it up. They rebranded. They've got an American Deli there. So there are little small things that are happening in the downtown. Well, now South Haven has hired a planner in their planning department who is going to specifically focus on revitalization efforts in the downtown. And they've got some other projects coming up, by the way. They've got a mural on the side of the highway by City Hall where it says, you know, top of the SIP. You'll see it kind of looks like graffiti at first, but it's going to be a nice mural. They're making their overpass more decorative. So, I mean, they have nice monument signs. So it doesn't look bad. It's still got, you know, some pawn shops and some, you know, Chinese restaurants and some older type buildings. But it's also got places like Dale's to get soul food that draws people there. Well, anyway, he's going to be working with the Chamber of Commerce. They have a what's called the West End Revitalization Task Force. Well, that sounds like a mouthful, and it probably is, but basically what it is it's a group of stakeholders. So it's, you know, civic leaders, it's business owners down there. So what they're going to do is they're going to work together. They're going to identify, first of all, what is in the West End. What they have a vintage video arcade, by the way, for those of you who love that stuff, and I do. They're going to be identifying what businesses are there, the types of businesses, where they are, and then they're going to try to come up with some ideas on how to, without losing what made original downtown, you know, a special place and, you know, losing its charm, you know, keeping the character. What can they do to attract maybe some more boutique stores, more restaurants, facelifts on buildings, things like that. So that's going to be up and coming. And they're also, again, to try and capture a sense of place, they're going to be having a big event. They're going to have a 5K or a 10K. And again, what does that do? Well, that draws people, kind of like the St. Jude race, you know, goes right through, isn't it St. Jude?
25: Yeah, 10K? It goes right through downtown, Maryland, right goes through the campus, everything.
8: Right,
25: yeah.
8: Goes right through downtown. People, you know, stand on the side of the road, they cheer, they clap. So they're going to make that a signature event. And again, it's one another way to, you know, say, hey, you know, the downtown, it's old town, you know, old South Haven downtown 5K, and people will know what it is for years and years to come. So we'll, I look forward to seeing what this group will come up with. And again, if you like downtowns and unique places to go, it's a really great effort. And I think residents and tourists will are in for some good surprises.
25: Yeah, it sounds like that there is a concern to make sure the 360 view of South Haven is one that is always continually growing. And then I also just learned why you're always hitting me up for change for a dollar, because you like to go to the old school arcades,
8: pinball machines, Miss Pac-Man. Heck yeah, they change it. They change them all the time. So again, it goes, a healthy downtown goes to quality of life that people would look through, as opposed to if you're driving down here and they're all boarded up going, I don't know about this, honey, you know, and it's crime infested. You don't want that. So it's good to have a city investing in its older part of town.
25: Yeah, our friend Mark Randall with DeSoto Times Tribune with us here on Buy, Sell, or Stay. You know, you and I were hanging out in downtown Memphis a couple of weeks ago. We went to a Redbirds game. There's something about baseball peanuts, man.
8: Oh, I know. Weren't those good? Yeah. Holy cow. And again, a downtown ballpark. How cool is that? It's something that brings people there. And when you have that, what do you have around it? Walking distance to restaurants. So again, downtowns are still special. I'm a downtowner in Memphis now. You know, I met someone, I think it was you. I was less than 5 minutes away from meeting with the ballpark. So yeah, downtowns are still special places.
25: Yeah, they are. And you were mentioning South Haven, but there's a lot of things happening all across DeSoto County. What else have you been keeping an eye on?
8: Well, again, another quality of life issue that makes a difference of buy, stay, or sell. If you're looking to move to DeSoto County, one of the things that attracts people there are its schools. And what's happening now is you have some great high schools there, but the DeSoto County schools are now building what they're going to call it, the Career Tech East campus. They're now building another brand spanking new vocational tech school in Olive Branch. So why is that important?
25: Why is that important?
8: Well, because it really is a generational game changer. Because when I was growing up, and when you were growing up, you know, there was always there was an expectation that you were going to go to a 4-year college, get a degree. Well, we did that, but we also racked up some student debt, and you know, some fields, you know, just didn't pay. You know, just didn't pay what you would expect if you went to college to do that. But it has shifted today. The kids don't necessarily have to go get a 4-year degree. They can go to a 2-year program, or if you're in high school and you have something like a vocational tech campus, now you can send your students there who are more, you know, mechanically inclined, trade inclined, and those are high paying in demand jobs. In fact, some of those jobs, Tim, pay more than you would get with a 4-year college degree. Anyways, hint, journalism. So again, another quality of life issue. So you're looking at your schools and saying, okay, you know, junior over here, wow, he can go to this and he can get a degree in this. So you're looking at things like, you know, a healthy downtown. You know, are there stores to shop at? Are there restaurants to eat at? Well, here's another thing. Here's another piece of the puzzle that may factor into people determining whether they want to buy, sell, or stay, and where they're going to go.
25: Well, and this is interesting because it recognizes a trend. And it's addressing a trend and providing some opportunities for a lot of the students that are already in DeSoto County to stay in DeSoto County. And if you train in DeSoto County, you learn in DeSoto County, pretty good odds you're going to work in DeSoto County.
8: Absolutely. And you now having two of these, the current one is in Horn Lake. So that draws the West Side students from West Side schools. And now having one in the east side of the county, you'll draw students from the high schools in on the West Side. So again, yeah, very positive news for Olive Branch, and very positive news for people where a school district makes a difference.
25: And we got a couple minutes, so give me one more thing about DeSoto County that we should know
8: about.
25: Well,
8: you know, when you talk about DeSoto County, you know, you have the major cities, of course, are South Haven, Olive Branch, Hernando. Well, the one that gets overlooked all the time, it's kind of like the ugly stepchild, has been struggling, not necessarily struggling, but it's just kind of been an afterthought for years, is Horn Lake. I think it's safe to say, and I've heard this from several people, that Horn Lake's kind of in a bit of a funk and a little bit of a depression, you know, right now. Well, there's a new group that's just formed the Horn Lake Civic Community Garden Club, and they have started a community garden next to the library. We say, well, what's the big deal about a community garden? Again, it goes towards quality of life. When you're looking at a community, let's say you're a senior citizen and your mobility is limited, your resources are limited. You know, you don't have the big yard to grow backyard vegetables anymore. You can do that now in a community garden. You know, if you have like a zero lot line home, you know, that you downsize, you can go now and be a part of this. It doesn't cost anything. You know, a part of a community garden. There are people out there who like to garden. So again, another civic club to get involved in. And for the young people too, Tim, this would be great to go into the schools and say, hey, let's have a field trip out here. We're going to show you how you plant seeds, how your food is grown, you know, what it takes. So you can learn all about the soil. So they are building the beds right now. They're bringing out some soil. So I think this is a really good endeavor. And it's very positive, again, for folks in Horn Lake. It gives them something. It's part of, again, that quality of life, a community garden, something that's there for a certain segment of the community. So if you're a senior retiring, oh, they got a garden club in Horn Lake. I didn't know that. I love to garden. So it does make a difference.
25: Get things to do, places to shop, quality of life. Great theme today. Way to bring it, as you always do. Mark Randall, DeSoto Times Tribune. How do folks find your fantastic work?
8: We have blue boxes with physical papers around the county. 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We've got physical hard copies of the newspaper there, and say hello to us.
25: Get physical, just not with Mark Randall.
8: Yeah, just don't come looking to beat me up or something.
25: Mark, always appreciate you.
8: My pleasure.
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25: On Monday, we're joined by Doug Blair from the D.C. Swamp. He's going to be quizzing us about redistricting and the fallout.
15: And according to Tim Burchett, it's the man bun bureaucrats you should be worried about, not the little green men from outer space. We'll hear more of what he had to say Monday. Are auto sales a good gauge of the overall economic shape we're in?
25: We'll get our engines running at 6 o'clock.
15: And until then, happy Mother's Day. Enjoy your weekend.
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17: I'm Paul Stevens. A pedestrian hit by a Frontier Airlines jet as it was taking off from Denver International Airport late Friday night. No word on that pedestrian's condition. President Trump, meantime, praising the April jobs report better than expected.
19: We just have new stock market records. Everybody's 401k is hitting a record. The numbers are absolutely incredible. The job numbers, we have more people working today than we ever had working in this country.
17: 115,000 jobs created in April. A bipartisan bill introduced that would stop the sale of Chinese cars in the U.S.
20: These are basically predators that are coming into the market to destroy the Western auto world. This is much like a Trojan horse coming into the U.S. market that would surveil us, send data and information to the Communist Party.
17: Ohio Republican Senator.
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26: Failure in the right hands
6: often leads to the greatest successes. This was a contradictory truth one woman was well acquainted with. August 6, 1926. 19-year-old swimmer Gertrude Ederle descends upon the shores of northwestern France as she prepares to cross the English Channel. After failing a year prior to conquer the infamous expanse, Ederle was determined to achieve her heart's ambition as she covers herself in lanolin to protect against jellyfish stings. Accompanied by her family and trainer in an adjacent tugboat, Ederle competes with colossal waves that halt her progress, but do not deter her nevertheless, as she is spurred on by words of encouragement and specialized provisions to keep up her strength. At last, Ederle reaches her destination in southeast England to piercing applause. After completing her 35-mile trek in 14 hours and 39 minutes, 2 hours faster than the previous record, becoming the first woman to achieve such a momentous feat. Following her rise to stardom, Gertrude Ederle would go on to educate the next generation of swimmers before ultimately passing away in 2003 at the age of 98. How might we honor such a legacy by turning our own failures into fuel for our greatest successes?
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6: How could a ragtag navy over four centuries ago stand against the might of an empire? And what secret weapon did they possess that would turn the tide of a forgotten yet crucial conflict? October 7th, 1571, a combined Christian fleet of Spanish, papal, and Italian vessels, known as the Holy League, set out to meet the feared forces of the Ottoman Empire off the shores of the Greek town of Lepanto. The latter army had already massacred garrisons on the nearby island of Cyprus and set its sights on further European domination. Understanding what lied at stake, Pope Pius V armed his Holy League with the prayers of countless faithful Christians. And these prayers, fortunately, did not fall upon deaf ears. Shortly before contact was made with Ottoman vessels, the wind suddenly shifted in favor of the Holy League. And in the course of just 5 hours, an unstoppable empire was forced to retreat with nearly half of its ships and sailors destroyed. The success of the Holy League at the Battle of Lepanto has been credited to divine intervention and is still celebrated today by Christians worldwide on a day known as Our Lady of Victory. Destiny dances on a delicate thread, and the world we see today has been shaped by the fruits of many more forgotten battles.
16: Search Daily Deviation at Newstalk989.com for more with Producer Max.
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25: 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It's all so easy. This weekend, we celebrate moms. It's Mother's Day, and we're going to do something a little different this segment, because let's be real, because flowers are nice, chocolates are great, but if you really want to win on Mother's Day, and she's big on doing things in and around the house, well, this is going to be a big help for you, I hope. You can give her something she can create with, build with, or transform her space with. And isn't that what gift giving is all about? Giving something that's going to sing to that person. So today we're diving into seven terrific Mother's Day gifts for the DIY mom, whether she's inside painting and crafting or outside planting and building. And I promise you, these aren't your typical last minute gifts. These are pretty cool, and I think something that she'll appreciate and know that you get what she's all about. And these are not in any particular order. They're just seven because, well, I got time to give you seven. So let's just right out of the box, let's start with a DIY project starter kit. Something really simple, but very thoughtful. And a DIY starter kit should be something that's helpful and not just thrown together. I'm talking about a curated, personalized kit based on what she actually enjoys. So think about upgrading everyday tools to quality versions, like a lightweight cordless drill that doesn't wear her out, or maybe some hand tools that have the ergonomic design. You pay a little bit more, but she'll love them, loves the way that they feel when using them for extended periods of time. How about a high quality level? I'm not talking about a high level of quality of everything, which you should do anyway. I'm talking about an actual tool, the level, but get one of a high quality because nobody wants crooked shelves, right? And I would even add in a label maker. Trust me, DIY moms love label makers. And here's your pro move. And add a handwritten note that says, I can't wait to see what you build next. Just add that spark and watch mom go. Now suddenly it's not just tools. It's tools with encouragement. On to our second gift idea. We're going to step outside for this one. You've probably seen them before and thought about pulling the trigger on getting one. Well, maybe now's the time to do it. I'm talking about a raised garden bed because they're already great gifts, but let's take it one step further. Instead of just giving the kit, build it with her or at least partially assemble it so it's ready to go very quickly. Then toss in a few extra things like herb starters like basil or rosemary, perhaps some vegetables that she actually likes, and some that are easy to grow. If you can find that balance, you've really hit the mark. And then some decorative plant markers for just a little added personality. And now you've turned it from a project into a weekend experience. And here's what happens. Every time she steps outside and water those plants, or pick something fresh, she's gonna remember that moment and she's gonna remember you. We're talking about great Mother's Day gifts for the DIY mom in the family. Here's gift idea number three. How about a bit of a space makeover? This one, in baseball terms, it's out of the park. It's a home run. If your mom's been working out of a cluttered garage, maybe a cramped corner or an air fingers quote, temporary workspace that's been temporary for 5 years, it's time for a change. It's time for an upgrade. And these are some simple solutions that can really add some pizzazz and maybe even some decluttering qualities to where she's doing her work. Pegboards have long been used for organization, and they're still a great idea. Clear storage bins so she can actually find things. And remember, I mentioned the label maker in idea number one. This would come in handy on number three as well. Plus, some bright LED lighting. Underrated, but it is a big deal. And of course, if mom's going to be sitting down for a while, toss in a comfortable stool or a chair and you've got a winner. And here's the secret sauce to all this. Before Mother's Day, you clean it, organize it, and reveal it. The reveal moment, that's better than any gift wrap. I can tell you that much. Our fourth great gift idea is a skill building experience. So let's talk about something that goes beyond just stuff. Let's talk about classes and workshops. And they're everywhere now. Woodworking classes, furniture flipping groups, DIY decor workshops, garden design sessions, or even online master classes. She can take at her own pace. What you're giving her is confidence inspiration, and time to herself doing something she's always wanted to try or already enjoys. And if you join in, well, now it becomes a shared memory, not just a gift. And a lot of local hardware stores, that may be really the best place for a starting point to find some of these classes, because some stores have them or they can refer you to places that do have them. Just a second ago, I mentioned furniture flipping classes, furniture flipping groups. Well, let's zone in for just a moment on that, because that's gift idea number five. And this one is just flat out fun. Find something with potential, but something that's not perfect. You can go to the thrift store, maybe Facebook Marketplace, a garage sale, and find, or maybe even out to the curb, a worn coffee table, a dated dresser, maybe an old chair that still has good bones, and then bundle it with some chalk paint, maybe some new hardware, or some sort of an inspiration board that's printed out from Pinterest. And what you've done now is you've given a gift that's a creative challenge, a transformation project, and honestly, maybe even a little bit of entertainment, because the before and after, it's always amazing, because not only are you unveiling a gift to her, she's going to get a chance to unveil her work back to the family. Talk about giving and then giving again. Our sixth gift idea, these are for moms that are DIY savvy, that love to do things in and around the house. And if you're looking for gift giving inspiration, we're just trying to help here. Gift idea number six is a backyard transformation starter. If mom loves fresh air and sunshine, well, this might be the one. So let's talk about a backyard upgrade bundle. So what are we talking about? We're talking about solar pathway lights, which are easy to install, string lights for ambiance, outdoor planters, and weather-resistant paint or stain. And if you want to go maybe one step a little bit further or bigger, start a small patio refresh, maybe help define a seating area, or even prep the space for a fire pit. Here's the thing. Outdoor living space is one of the most valuable and most used parts of a home today, and you are helping her bring that vision to life. Idea number seven, how about a meaningful DIY memory project? And this one has heart written all over it. Create something together that tells a story. Maybe a gallery wall of family moments, custom wooden sign, maybe with a meaningful phrase from the family, a shadow box filled with memories, or even a DIY calendar or photo book that she can keep building on. Or even better, start the project with her on Mother's Day. Because at the end of the day, the best DIY projects aren't about the result necessarily. It's about the time spent together. Yeah, now you've got seven great ideas. And let's tie it all back to what I do every day. Because these aren't just gifts. These are investments in your home and your lifestyle. Because every project adds personality, functionality, and comfort. 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These are the exact kinds of upgrades that matter. Because buyers don't just fall in love with houses. They fall in love with how a house feels. And the DIY touches, that is where the magic happens. 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
6: How would you feel if you weren't recognized for an historic contribution? The greatest stories are often left unrecorded behind the scenes. Hollywood, 1939. Actress and dancer Karen Marsh was hired by MGM as Judy Garland's stand-in for their latest film, The Wizard of Oz, as the two were strikingly similar in build and height. To avoid Garland the tedium of being on set while cameras were being adjusted, Marsh would continually pace through the Land of Oz until each scene was properly framed for the former to step in. And although hers were the feet that famously tapped the legendary ruby slippers together, as a stand-in, Marsh's role in the eventual masterpiece would go uncredited. Nevertheless, Marsh would continue acting and dancing until her career was cut tragically short by a plane crash in 1949, which she miraculously survived, but was told she would never dance again due to an injury to her left foot. However, she would prove her physicians wrong, and at over a century old, continues to donate her talents as a dance therapy instructor. Karen Marsh is one of the last surviving members of The Wizard of Oz and has since gained the recognition she deserves as an ambassador at fan events and reunions as she relentlessly perseveres down her own lengthy Yellow Brick Road.
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2: Harvard and a parking problem in Oklahoma City changed city streets everywhere. Matt Murphy, Fox News.
25: Hey, everybody. Welcome back in to Buy, Sell, or Stay. Daniel Irwin, Better Business Bureau of the Mid-South, is with us today. Daniel, welcome in, my friend. How are you doing?
3: I'm good, Tim. Thanks for having me.
25: The one thing that I love chatting with you about when it comes to the Better Business Bureau and scams is that you've always got something that is very timely. And there seems to always be a common thread that there's always an attempt to separate people from their money or from their information. And it seems like current events seem like where they go or somebody's financial urgency. Do you have anything like that today out of the file folder?
3: Yeah, actually I do. There are two scams that are making the rounds right now that are using the economy as part of their pitch. The first one is it's an old scam, but it's making the rounds again. They're all regurgitated in some way, shape, form, or fashion, but it's the good old government grant scam.
25: Oh.
3: Yes, this one is making the rounds again. In fact, the Federal Trade Commission actually issued a warning about it last week. And with higher costs of things like gas and groceries and everyday bills, this scam can seem really like a way to help yourself out, right? So it's adding a little bit of credibility to it, because there are government programs, theoretically, that sometimes people get confused with these grants. And oftentimes in the scam itself, they reference a government agency that you might have heard of.
25: Okay. Yep. So who was the guy? Oh, had the jacket with the question mark. Matthew Lesko, remember back in the day, had the book that he would sell you with the
3: yes,
25: government grant
3: programs. Secrets, yes, the secrets of the government that you could get your money from. Yeah.
25: Right, and it wasn't a scam, was it? It was just you paid to get information you could have looked up at the library, maybe?
3: Right, you paid to get a book. That part wasn't a scam. Now, right. I don't know about how credible right. the information in his book was, yeah. but yeah, same thing, but basically,
25: what's the premise of this whole thing? How does someone get approached or solicited for the the grants.
3: So you're going to look for a phone call, a text message, an email, but usually this starts on social media.
25: Okay.
3: And you'll be approached. Common versions are you've been selected for a federal grant or a message claiming a new gas relief stimulus program, or sometimes it's directed as a government grant specifically for seniors to help them out in these hard economic times, right? Something like that. But the red flags are the same, right? At some point in the interaction, the scammer is going to say that you need to pay money for a processing fee or something like that, right?
25: Of course.
3: In order to do that, you're going to have to send money via gift cards, wire transfer, or cryptocurrency, all ways that are a scammer's dream. Those are the ways scammers want money because it's untraceable. The biggest red flag in all this is if you're asked to pay a fee to get a grant, real grants don't work that way. And also, if you've not applied for a grant, how can you get it?
25: You know, it's such a simple truth, but very poignant and to the point.
3: Right.
25: How can you win if you don't play?
3: Right. But, you know, remember, it's not about intelligence. It's about, you know, emotion. And when you are concerned about rising costs and that kind of thing, and you're more concerned about how you're going to fill your tank up, and you may miss the red flags. And again, because there's a lot of quasi-government programs out there that theoretically could be real, you don't know if they are or not, we tend to trust what's in front of us and sometimes don't vet things the right way. So in theory, there could be a government program for seniors to help combat, you know, rising cost, right? It sounds kind of legitimate in a way. And if they quote an actual government agency and they use a real seal that government agency uses, and they use language like the government might use and may even impersonate a real government official, you could see how someone theoretically might fall for something like this.
25: Then the question becomes, how, you know, where do you go to authenticate, or if you're in that need, what's your first call, or what's your first bit of research?
3: Well, that's a great question. I'm just going to plug my organization here, Tim. Your first call needs to be the Better Business Bureau, because we will quickly tell you whether or not that's a scam or not. We stay on top of these things, and we know what's going around based on our scam tracker. But if you didn't want to go that route, just remember, you need to verify everything, especially if it says it's a government program. It's going to be tied to a government website, and that website's always going to be a .gov site and not a .com or a .net site, right?
25: So not .benjamins.
3: Yeah. Stay away from anything that's not .gov when you're getting your official information about a government grant. And also remember, a government grant application is going to be very long, and it's going to take a lot of time to fill out. Those things are not easy to do. In fact, people go to school specifically to write grants.
25: Maybe a general rule of thumb is if you don't feel frustrated in dealing with the government, then it's not an authentic government experience.
3: Right. If you don't feel a sense of rage after the interaction, right, then it's probably not legitimate. I think that's a very good piece of advice, Tim.
25: Let's just cut to the chase here. Yeah, if you're not angry by the time you complete this, it might be a scam.
3: Yes. Yeah. I mean, that really is true. But remember, you know, again, I caveat this because they wouldn't be doing it in mass if people weren't falling for it.
25: Sure.
3: And we do see seniors fall for this at an alarming rate.
25: Okay.
3: Specifically seniors in the Mid-South, because there are so many that are on fixed income. And when you've got a fixed income but costs are increasing, it freaks a lot of people out.
25: Yes.
3: And so you're a lot more susceptible to that than you think you might be, especially when you're worried about how you're going to pay your bills. And then out of the blue, someone gives you a situation to your problem. You're thinking emotionally and not intelligently, right?
25: Correct.
3: And so you might miss the red flags, especially if you're a senior on fixed income.
25: Yeah. Daniel Irwin is with us from the Better Business Bureau of the Mid-South. The scams there regarding grants, BBB.org is a great website to go to. Let's talk about some current events. There always seems to be a big headline followed by an attempt to scam people from their money or information. We got anything real recently?
3: Yeah, there's another one making the round. This one's the expiring reward point scam. And again, the Federal Trade Commission issued a warning about this, and we're seeing it here in the Mid-South. And it's basically a scam text claiming that your credit card, airline, or retail reward points are about to expire, and it's designed to trick you into clicking on a link in the text. Now, in the text itself, it's going to say, due to the economy, don't lose these points. You know, it's going to, you know, gas is costing more. Don't miss out on your fuel points. That kind of thing. And when you click on the link, it's going to look just like the website of something legitimate, because you're not going to know the difference. And it's going to, what they're after is your credit card number, your login credentials, credentials or something like that, right? Once they've got those login credentials on the fake website, they're going to go to the real website, and they're going to log in with your username, they're going to lock you out, and then they're going to steal all your information. So that's the key to the scam.
25: Oh, wow. And I know that I guess going to BBB.org to check this out, but also this is a simple check with that with whatever company, because a lot of times points won't expire or it'll take a long time for them to expire. And that's something you can, if you take a moment and don't click the link, you can verify yourself probably within 5 minutes or less.
3: Right. And also ask yourself, I've never, ever, ever, ever gotten a text message from this company before. Why are they texting me now about reward points? I've not signed up for any text messages. This is the first time they've ever texted me. You know, that's a red flag. Remember, for a company to text you for commercial purposes, you would have at some time had to sign up for those texts. Right. So if you don't remember signing up for those texts and you get a text proclaiming to be from that company, that's a big red flag.
25: You know, another one that would concern me that's a bit on a tangent from recent news is, you know, Spirit Airlines.
3: Yes.
25: Abruptly stopped operations. I think some of the refunds are going to go through bankruptcy court, but those that paid with a debit or credit card are supposed to be getting refunds pretty quickly. But I could see where a scammer would jump on that and say, you have funds that you have not recovered from Spirit Airlines.
3: Right.
25: Click here.
3: Yes.
25: That's not an uncommon practice to piggyback on the woes of a failed business, is it?
3: No, in fact, it's a scammer's dream. It is a scammer's dream, especially how that happened, right? You know, in the middle of the night, a business shuts down, leaves people stranded all over the country. And there's just so many different avenues and how it screwed people that there's just equally as many opportunities for scammers to try to exploit that. So, yes, I absolutely think that we will see that in scam pitches in the future. But as other businesses, unfortunately, have similar fates, I do think that that's an avenue that scammers are going to exploit.
25: Yeah, and that's very unfortunate. But Spirit Airlines has made it clear, you know, the issues they're going through. And also they have a specific website where you can find out how, if you are owed something, how you will be reimbursed and if there's a specific timeline. And again, always going back to the original source, also partnering up with the Better Business Bureau really is a great way to insulate yourself from those troubles. One more time, if someone has something that they've come across that seems to be very suspicious, how do they reach out and get your help in vetting?
3: Well, you can go to our website, BBB.org. You can link to our scam tracker from that site, and you can check it out that way. Or you can call us directly at 901-759-1300 and talk to us about it. We are staffed with real people, not AI bots. And those people are very adept in all of the scams and the scam landscape. And they can tell you pretty quickly if something's a scam and what to do about it.
25: All right. Fantastic, Daniel. Great to see you. Thanks for the advice. We hope to see you again real soon, Daniel Irwin. And we hope to catch up with you soon as well. Thanks for listening to Buy, Sell, or Stay.
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9: The battles continue. I'm Paul Stevens, Fox News. President Trump honoring military moms at the White House. This as the U.S. and Iran continue to exchange blows.
10: President Trump honoring Gold Star mothers in the Rose Garden as U.S. forces disabled two more vessels for violating the U.S. blockade on Iranian ports. It's the latest attack in a tit-for-tat between the two nations. CENTCOM released new images of the four U.S.-guided missile destroyers that faced incoming fire from Iran while traversing some 500 miles through the Persian Gulf and the Strait of Hormuz. The U.S. carried out retaliatory strikes, but the president insists the ceasefire is still in place.
9: And that's Fox's Aisha Hosni at the White House. While that ceasefire reportedly continues, a peace deal is yet to be made between the U.S. and Iran.
17: The president says U.S. forces will do what is necessary in the conflict. Meantime, the president is spending the day at his Virginia Golf Club for LIV's golf event near Washington, D.C.
11: LIV's tournament at Trump National Golf Club in Sterling, Virginia is underway. The president is expected to watch some of that action today. LIV golfer Bryson DeChambeau was at the White House earlier this week as part of his leadership of the President's Council on Sports, Fitness, and Nutrition. The breakaway golf league's future, however, is uncertain. The Saudi Public Investment Fund has announced it will not continue financing the league after this season. President Trump's Trump National Doral near Miami hosted the PGA Tour's Cadillac Championship last week. At the White House, Jared Halpern, Fox News.
17: Spanish authorities preparing yesterday to receive more than 140 passengers and crew members on board a hantavirus-stricken cruise ship heading for the Canary Islands. That vessel is set to arrive Sunday at a Spanish island off the coast of West Africa. Passengers will be taken to a, quote, completely isolated, cordoned-off area, unquote. 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
17: A judge issuing two rulings Friday in the case against Tyler Robinson, the alleged assassin of Charlie Kirk, Fox's Christina Coleman.
33: Up first was their request to delay his May 18th preliminary hearing. They said they needed more time to review the large amount of evidence, including a bullet analysis. The judge ultimately sided with the defense, saying given the volume of discovery, the request isn't unexpected or unreasonable. The defense was granted one motion, but not the other, which was a request to keep cameras out of the courtroom. Robinson lawyer said it would ensure his right to due process and an impartial jury. The judge, however, disagreed and denied that request.
17: And Charlie Kirk's widow, Erica Kirk, had strongly pushed for the inclusion of cameras in the courtroom, arguing the case deserves transparency. A person hit by a plane during a takeoff in Colorado. Fox's Chandley Painter.
34: A Frontier airline jet aborting takeoff, reporting it hit a person at Denver International Airport. The plane also suffering an engine fire. The crew of Flight 4345 reported that 231 souls were aboard the plane and that emergency trucks were heading to their position. According to social media reports, passengers were quickly evacuated from the plane. At this time, there is no word if anyone inside the plane was hurt. The incident comes just days after a United Airlines flight hit a truck on the New Jersey Turnpike as it was preparing to land at Newark Liberty International Airport.
17: That Los Angeles-bound plane reported smoke inside the aircraft during the crash as passengers were evacuated. Russian President Vladimir Putin on Saturday voicing confidence of victory in Ukraine while overseeing a military parade on Red Square commemorating the defeat of Nazi Germany in World War II. Security tied in Moscow as Putin and several foreign leaders attended the parade. This as a U.S. brokered three-day ceasefire eased concerns about possible Ukraine.
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6: What dangers would you be willing to face to publish your own book? The most innocent stories sometimes come with the most mature backstories. Paris, 1940. Authors Hans and Margaret Ray, as Jewish immigrants, are forced to flee from the Nazis, who were poised to take over the beloved city they had since called home. Cobbling together two bicycles and escaping just hours before the Germans entered Paris, the couple make their way to the French and Spanish border with only warm coats, a little food, and five manuscripts, one of which featured the antics of an inquisitive primate that appeared in a prior story but that the race felt deserved a book of his own. After a lengthy journey that took Hans and Margaret from Portugal to Brazil, the two would finally end up in New York City, where they began their lives as children's book authors. It was there that the Rays would publish their most beloved story, Curious George, in 1941, which started its life amongst the effects of a couple in flight, but has since sold more than 25 million copies worldwide. Hans and Margaret would both pass away by 1996, but the fearless legacy they leave behind continues to inspire curious readers across all borders.
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7: Saturday, May 9th, 2026. I'm Jared Halpern. A midterm setback for Democrats in the redistricting war.
8: We might know right now the direction of the House of Representatives, which way it's going to go, simply because you've had such aggressive redistricting.
7: And Brett Baer details political headwinds President Trump is facing.

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12: Music is a supernatural force greater than any military might. How then can this noble tool be used to capture the essence of an entire nation? September 13th, 1814, 2 years into the War of 1812. As Great Britain set its sights on Baltimore, Maryland, amateur poet Francis Scott Key met with British officers aboard an enemy warship in hopes of recovering his captured compatriots. While negotiations were fruitful, Key was forced to remain on the vessel as he had learned too much about England's upcoming invasion. Baltimore's victory rested on the shoulders of soldiers stationed at nearby Fort McHenry. Britain commenced its naval bombardment, where a total of 1,500 cannonballs bring death from above over 25 hours. As smoke cleared the following morning, he discovered, waving defiantly in the wind, a tattered American flag hanging above the damaged fortification, signaling Britain's defeat. What little paper he had, Francis Scott Key composed the immortal poem, The Star-Spangled Banner. Though an instant sensation at the time, it was not until 1931 that the tune would become America's official national anthem. The indomitability of its certain defeat perfectly captures the essence of a nation where its banner yet waves, or the land of the free, in the home of the brave.
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10: 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Newstalk989.com.

0: Here's a look inside the Beltway. I'm Jeff Manasso. Two National Guardsmen are honored for their actions during a deadly shooting in D.C. last year. Army Major Ryan Reynolds and Air Force Major Edwin Stanfield were honored with a Soldier's Medal and Airman's Medal for bravery during last year's deadly shooting of National Guard troops not far from the White House.
1: Yes, there's training. Yes, there's instinct. There's a lot of things. But ultimately, there's a choice, and you chose action. You chose courage over fear.
0: Secretary of War Pete Hegseth also paid tribute to Specialist Sarah Beckstrom, who was killed, and Sergeant Andrew Wolf, who was wounded when a gunman targeted the soldiers at a D.C. metro station. An Afghan, a national, was arrested and now facing a first-degree murder charge. A Washington, D.C. youth curfew is getting closer to becoming reality. Legislation was approved by the D.C. Council in an 8-5 vote and gives Mayor Muriel Bowser or the police chief the authority to establish curfew zones. It would affect everyone under the age of 18 unless they're involved in certain exempt activities. The district had previously implemented youth curfews through temporary emergency measures and executive action. The steps were taken in response to so-called teen takeover events that have led to violence. For the Fox News Rundown, I'm Jeff Manasso.
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6: 200,000 blinks of a single eye. A memoir that has sold over a million copies worldwide. Human creativity is a force stronger than any disease could ever quell. A painful yet inspiring truth one man was soon to discover. December 1995. Emerging from a 20-day coma resulting from a stroke, critically acclaimed journalist Jean-Dominique Bobby found himself mentally aware of his surroundings at a hospital in northern France, but physically paralyzed with what is now known as locked-in syndrome. However, fate had enabled him limited movement of his left eye, and he was armed with a simple tool that the charismatic writer set out on an impossible task. With the assistance of a speech therapist who read out the French alphabet until a blink indicated which letter to write, Bobby painstakingly chronicled his experience as a patient suffering from locked-in syndrome. "I've decided to stop pitying myself," he writes. "Other than my eye, two things aren't paralyzed: my imagination and my memory." The result of nearly 2 months of partner-assisted scanning was a slim, 130-page manuscript entitled The Diving Bell and the Butterfly, which symbolized the free flight of ideas amidst the shackles of paralysis. While Jean-Dominique Bobby passed away 2 days after the book's publication in 1997, his work stands as a testament to the unstoppable force that is the human imagination.
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7: What dangers would you be willing to face to publish your own book? The most innocent stories sometimes come with the most mature backstories. Paris, 1940. Authors Hans and Margaret Ray, as Jewish immigrants, are forced to flee from the Nazis, who are poised to take over the beloved city they had since called home. Cobbling together two bicycles and escaping just hours before the Germans entered Paris, the couple make their way to the French and Spanish border with only warm coats, a little food, and five manuscripts, one of which featured the antics of an inquisitive primate that appeared in a prior story, but that the Rays felt deserved a book of his own. After a lengthy journey that took Hans and Margaret from Portugal to Brazil, the two would finally end up in New York City, where they began their lives as children's book authors. It was there that the Rays would publish their most beloved story, Curious George, in 1941, which started its life amongst the effects of a couple in flight, but has since sold more than 25 million copies worldwide. Hans and Margaret would both pass away by 1996, but the fearless legacy they leave behind continues to inspire curious readers across all borders.
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8: Tech companies also argue they're already bearing the cost of their energy use, not customers. 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
9: This is a Fox News alert. I'm Deborah Valentine. A person on the tarmac at Denver International Airport was reportedly struck by a departing Frontier Airlines flight. Smoke reported in the cabin and the pilots aborted takeoff. Passengers were evacuated. There's no word on the condition of the person hit. A 3-day ceasefire underway between Russia and Ukraine. President Trump commenting on it before boarding Marine One, hoping the ceasefire is extended.
10: It's the worst thing since World War II. World War II in terms of life. 25,000 young soldiers every month. It's crazy. So it could very well be.
9: The ceasefire is scheduled through Monday. The president says the deal includes a swap of 1,000 prisoners on both sides. The Labor Department reporting 115,000 jobs added last month. 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

0: tomorrow on the Mother's Day edition of the Fox News Rundown from Washington, Jessica Rosenthal looks at Operation Stork Speed, an effort by the Trump administration to ensure a safe domestic infant formula supply. Until then, thanks for listening. I'm Jared Halpern from Washington.
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8: What sort of history lies under your feet? Or ancient tales wait to be retold? Little did an English widow know that the possessions found in her own backyard would inspire scholars and be the basis of a critically acclaimed Netflix film known as The Dig. May 1939. An avid spiritualist seeking comfort after the loss of her husband, philanthropist Edith Priddy, was compelled by curiosity and visions of shadowy warriors to enlist the help of self-taught archaeologist Basil Brown in excavating a colossal burial mound located on her property in Sutton Hoo, England. With the help of Priddy's gardener and gamekeeper, Brown begins to uncover the ghostly outline of a 27-meter longboat believed to date back to the 7th century. Nothing would prepare Basil's crew for what they discovered as they began to unearth the ship's burial chamber. Contained within were relics of a forgotten past, treasures obtained from distant lands, golden armor with jewels inlaid, and a bronze helm rife with imagery from Norse mythology. Though she held legal claim over the trove, Priddy decided to donate her finds to the British Museum so that future generations might experience the same level of awe and wonder that she did. The tireless efforts of Edith Priddy and Basil Brown have since redefined the way we perceive our ancestors to have lived and connect us to a bygone era of myths and legends.
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10: We're trading blows in the Persian Gulf. I'm Jack Callahan, Fox News. The U.S. and Iran testing the limits of a fragile ceasefire. Fox's Ashley Webster has more from Tel Aviv.
11: There has been plenty of military action around the Strait of Hormuz. The very latest saw a U.S. F/A-18 Super Hornet fire on two empty Iranian-flagged oil tankers that were heading towards a port in Iran. Both vessels were disabled. Let's not forget there is a ceasefire in existence, but apparently it's a little shaky. Now, according to Central Command, the blockade is preventing more than 70 tankers capable of transporting more than $13 billion worth of oil from entering Iranian ports.
10: President Trump says a peace deal with Iran could be signed soon, but Iranian officials have yet to respond to the latest American proposal. Concern over the deadly respiratory ailment known as hantavirus is growing. Before leaving the White House Friday, President Trump telling reporters so far things are under control here.
12: We have it. We have very good people looking at it. It seems to be okay. They know the virus very well. They've worked with it for a long time. They know it very well. Not easy to pass on. So we hope that's true.
10: The rare rodent-borne disease, recently the center of an outbreak aboard a cruise ship. Virus is usually transmitted through rodent saliva, urine, and droppings and can become airborne near surfaces which have been contaminated. There were a handful of Americans on board the stricken vessel. None has tested positive for the virus so far, but they are being monitored. State Department sanctioning four China-based entities accused of supporting Iran's military operations during Operation Epic Fury. Firms including Mientropy Technology, also known as Mizar Vision, and EarthEye, allegedly providing satellite imagery to the Iranian military. America is listening to Fox News.
13: Yeah, the state trooper should have arrested the representative for doing that. That was all staged, and he was trying to get a reaction, and the troopers, they should have cuffed and stuffed him, I believe. We need leaders in this country. We don't need race baiters. We don't need people just stirring folks up. We need to find solutions, and doing what they were doing is just was a clown show.
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17: Whether you're a baby boomer or a millennial, it doesn't seem to matter. 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We thank you for being a loyal listener, especially those of you that listen from the podcast. We thank you for doing that. And we appreciate all of you for your comments, your questions, your critique. And let me just simply say this about questions. If you've got a question, type it to Jim, J-I-M, 901-683-0989. That's Jim, J-I-M, to the text line, 901-683-0989. And we'll definitely get your question on. 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We appreciate you being one of our faithful listeners. Thank you so much for that. Now, here's the program. It's got, I've said I got a great lineup. Scott Jordan always starts with questions. He's going to answer a question from Portia. And Portia, we appreciate your question because it's one that I think we hear a lot, Scott. You know that. It's, when or why do I need a trust? And, Scott's going to dive into that and give us a great answer for that. Also, we have Dr. Kevin Westbrook in the last part of the program, second half of the program. He's going to talk to us about really some thoughts about adopting AI and the frontiers of the future. And Dr. Westbrook is with Strategic Aim Consulting. He's also a professor at Union University. You don't want to miss that part of the program. I've already learned, just in preparation for the program, I've learned an enormous amount about AI and what we've got for the future. He's going to tell us more about that. But In the second half of the program, we go to Scam School once a month with Professor Daniel Irwin. He's going to take us through. He's going to talk about some government grant scams. And, you know, I'll be honest with you, I've gotten so, you know, to the point I'm dependent now on Daniel on helping me understand some things, because I actually got that particular government grant scam, and we'll talk about that. Also, some points that you might be getting, and you get an email talking about redeeming points. You don't want to miss that part of the program, so stay with us. It's a lineup that you don't want to miss, and Scott will start. Now, Portia's got a great question, and she simply says, why or when do I need a trust? And we get that question a lot.
18: That is a common question that we get, and a great question, and one that a lot of people are kind of confused around or not sure how to approach that. And before I answer Porsche's question, I do want to say that, you know, we're not attorneys. This is not meant to be legal advice, trust, or legal documents. So you'd want to work with a qualified attorney to really determine whether or not that makes sense in your specific situation. But just in thinking about it from a financial perspective, we can kind of give you some ideas of when it might make sense to have a discussion about a trust. So a trust, you know, a lot of people

0: Things are heating up. Slim Chicken spiced up their tender Mac Bowl, and things got real, real fast.
1: Spicy, but so good.
0: 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Bring your taste buds till 11 p.m. The new spicy tender Mac Bowl at Slim Chickens.
2: Our children. So somebody who's a minor can't necessarily inherit your assets, and probably in most people's cases, you wouldn't want them inheriting all your assets. So let's say you've saved up some money, some retirement, some other assets. You may not be comfortable with those going to a minor child, or even a child that is not a minor that may not be mature enough to accept those assets yet. So a trust would give you the ability to not only say where those assets are going, but give some parameters around how those assets can be used and when those assets can be accessed. For example, you know, you may have in there that anybody that's under the age of 18, you know, it can be used for their health, education, maintenance, support, but they can't just pull that money out to use the example all the time, buy a sailboat, you know.
3: Yeah, right. Well, you know, I had that happen. A sailboat and a motorcycle.
2: There are specific uses, and then you can say, you know, they get a certain amount of the assets at age 25, 30, 35, for example. Those are just things that you can do with a trust that a simple will not provide you the ability to do. Now, you can set up a trust inside of the will. They call that a testamentary trust that could accomplish the same kind of concept as that. But really, you need a trust document in place in order to say exactly how those assets can be accessed.
3: So when you think about that, you know, now you just thinking of this minor child, I think you can sit down and say, I want this child to receive the money at 25 or 30. We had one client that grandmother said, you know, nope, grandma's going to do it this way. 40 for first half, 45 for the second half.
2: And not a bad idea.
3: Not a bad idea. I'm not sure they thought that.
2: The reality was,
3: it did allow them to know that money was coming.
2: Sure.
3: And that helped them in their planning process. We worked with them for a long time. But the point being, I guess, is you can stagger that.
2: You can stagger it. And that also becomes very important in situations where, like I said, somebody may not be financially mature enough to handle getting a big lump sum of assets at one time. There could be, you know, addiction issues, maybe a troubled marriage that you want to protect those assets around. So there's a lot of situations where, you know, putting that trust or putting those guardrails in place can help protect those assets.
3: You know, if you just tuned in, I'm talking with Scott Jordan. We're answering a question that Portia has asked, and it's just simply a very great question, though. One of those that we just always need to look at. Why do I need a trust, or should I need a trust? When do I need a trust? All those are extremely important things to think about. And as Scott said earlier, for a comprehensive review of your personal situation, always consult with your tax or legal advisor, especially when it comes to a trust. Neither Sotera Wealth Services, LLC, nor any of its representatives may give legal or tax advice. And Scott mentioned that at the beginning of the program. Like, Scott, when we do this, we're going through this process of just some things, general things, that we see when things are needed, when a trust is needed. I guess, what about, and we see this a lot, a blended family.
2: That's a big one. That is a huge one. So, you know, that's very common in today's world to have a blended family. And, you know, you have maybe children from a prior marriage, you're on your second marriage, and you want to make sure your spouse is taken care of, but you also want to make sure that money ultimately goes down to your children from a prior marriage. And that's where a trust can play a huge role, where, you know, you set assets aside in the trust to take care of your current spouse, but also controls that those assets have to go to your beneficiary. So you get to say kind of how that happens. And that is where we see a trust need a lot is, you know, we talked about probate, privacy, and minor children, but also blended family situations.
3: And that can be one of those things that you think it's all working perfectly until someone passes away.
2: Trust me, it's not.
3: It's not. That's so real.
2: And we see that especially in blended family situations. And this helps with communication. It helps with, you know, avoiding the conflict that is almost inevitable without clear instructions, especially in a blended family situation where, you know, people think one thing's going to happen, and in reality, it doesn't happen that way. And you may trust your spouse implicitly now to ultimately give those assets to your children, but without a trust, you really can't guarantee that, and things change. So, you know, the spouse could get remarried and bring a whole new set of family into the situation. So
3: and that
2: again,
3: can that can

0: be an
1: enormous. We've seen it a lot.
0: Exactly. Yeah. And all of a sudden you've got children that you thought would be a part of the, you know, the system, and they're disinherited.
1: Right.
0: So I know we got Max. You got a question for us, Max.
2: That actually brings me to a really good point. Is there an ability to make an addendum to a trust?
1: Well, if it's a revocable trust, you can always change it. Now, when a person sets up a revocable trust and the grantor of the trust passes away, that trust becomes irrevocable. At that point, it's kind of set in stone. There's not a lot of changes going to happen out of that, but that's also a benefit, not necessarily a bug, because again, that, you know, I'm saying today what I want to happen in my assets in the future, even if I'm not here to be able to say it, and you don't want that to be able to be changed after you're gone.
0: That's so critical, because that's where the blended family can get into a big argument from that standpoint. That's where, great question, Max. Let me ask you this, too, because a lot of times people don't realize that a trust can help in that point of time of incapacity.
1: That's a big one. You know,
0: and that's something that people, we talk about that all the time. And
1: you think about it just as an instrument for assets when you're passed away. But yeah, becoming incapacitated, you're gonna usually name in that document, typically with a revocable trust, the person that sets it up is the trustee in the beginning, and then they'll name a successor trustee if they pass away or become incapacitated. So if they become incapacitated, the trust would allow a successor trustee to step up and manage those assets on their behalf, and they have very clear instructions inside of that document of how they need to manage those assets.
0: All right, you're talking about a trustee managing assets. Who is the trustee?
1: Well, it's a named person. So typically, there's a lot of different choices there, but typically you're going to name, like I said, yourself in the beginning, and then the successor can be a family member, a close, very trusted friend, a very trusted family member, too. But you can also name a corporate trustee. A corporate trustee would be typically a bank or other trust company that would step in and manage those assets on your behalf. And there's a lot of advantages to going that route. A little more continuity there. When you're naming successor trustees, they could pass away too, so you have to kind of name several to go down the line just in case. And with a corporate trustee, you have an entity that is typically ongoing, and even if they get bought out or merged with another company, they typically take over, so you have some longevity in that trustee being able to be there and manage those assets on your
0: behalf.
1: Scott,
0: you mentioned that, and you do such a good job of explaining it, and I think we've really helped, I hope we've helped Portia with her question of why do you need a trust, or when do you need a trust, but what about those situations where maybe you don't need a trust? What can you say about that to the individual?
1: Well, I think that, you know, if your situation is very simple, in a lot of cases, you can either have named beneficiaries on things like retirement accounts or insurance policies, and even bank accounts, you can name what we call transfer on death or payable on death beneficiaries. And, you know, by the time you do all that, there's really not a lot of assets left to really warrant a trust. In a lot of situations, that's plenty. You usually still want a will to catch anything that you missed in your beneficiary designations. But, you know, if it's going to just complicate things from the perspective of, I trust my kids, I just want to give them everything, and you can name that through beneficiaries, you may not need to go through the cost and complexity of setting that up.
0: But here, I guess my question being is, if that goes directly to the beneficiary, there's
1: correct.
0: No management after that.
1: So, that's correct.
0: So if, let's suppose that I've got a beneficiary that's going, you know, a person, but I want it to be in a trust to be managed for them, I have to change the beneficiary to the trust.
1: You do. That's important.
0: Yeah, that's
1: titling is really important. So, you know, assets generally pass by will, by contract, or operation of law. You know, the trust or titling, we're kind of dealing with that operation of law, contracts, beneficiary designations. And if those are not in alignment, that can cause some serious problems, because if you name an individual as a beneficiary, say on your 401k or IRA retirement plan,
0: or even your title, if your title for your home,
1: or even the title for the home, or Adam as joint owner of a bank account, things that we see all the time, that supersedes a trust or any will or anything
0: like
1: that. And a lot of people don't understand that. So you can have this great trust with all these good instructions, and you've named them as sole beneficiary of the assets, and they're going to get them even though you thought, hey, I want to make sure, you know, I stagger out how they get them. Well, that's not going to happen if that's not titled correctly.
0: That's a great, great point. As always, a great job. For a comprehensive review, let me remind you, for your personal situation, always consult with a tax or legal advisor. Neither Sotero Wealth Services, LLC, or any of its representatives, that's Scott and myself, or may give legal or tax advice. It's critical for you to know that. Scott, as always, you do a great job, man.
1: Well, always great to be here, Jim.
0: You know, I want to remind you, too, if you got a question for Scott, 901-757-5757. 901-757-5757. Well, here we are about to talk with Dr. Kevin Westbrook about the subject that is on everybody's mind because it's going to replace the way we think. It's going to make us fat and sloppy. We're just not going to do anything. It's going to, you know, it's this intelligent thing. And, you know, it's, and somebody said it's the dumbest it's ever been. We call it AI. Welcome to the program, Dr. Westbrook.
3: Thank you, Jim, and that's quite an introduction. I'm not sure I even want to talk about it now. That's scary.
0: You know, I tell you guys, I mean, you know, it's amazing. I actually had a guy that was doing a speech and started out with those terms, and I'm thinking, you're right. That was like, wow, would have thought about that. But what are some of the data trends that you're listening to and talking about that's currently relating to AI and just in businesses but personal use also?
3: Yeah, great question. I looked on my calendar. The last time I was on this show was about a year ago.
0: We'll change that.
3: Isn't that something?
0: Yeah, we'll change it.
3: Well, I only mentioned that not to come back necessarily, but the reason why I mentioned that is there's been so much that's come out over the last 12 months on this thing called AI. And in my own consulting and working and talking to CEOs and senior level people, it is booming right now, and I'm not quite sure they know what to do with it. They're expecting this thing to be over $4 trillion in long-term productivity growth, according to a recent study by McKinsey. Now, that's an older statistic. It may even be higher than that now. And so I think if people are looking at AI as a way to increase productivity, increase innovation, and even revenue growth, and have a significant impact on EBITDA, if you will, in the future, as they roll this thing out systemically across companies. And that's kind of the move that people are taking. The problem that I see is there's still a lot of hype right now. People really don't know how to embrace it. They don't have the right policies in place. They don't know who to talk to bring this into their organization. And we're finding that the adoption rate is not as fast as what we thought it was going to be a year ago.
0: Oh, wow. That's shocking because, all you hear about is AI today. Let me ask you this. Is it the next bubble burst? You know, to go almost back to what we saw with the dot-com bubble?
3: You know, I don't know. It could be somewhat. There was a recent stat that came out that said that 92% of companies plan to increase their investment into generative AI over the next 3 years. The problem is only 1% right now would deem that their AI initiative is mature, according to a recent McKinsey study. And I find that to be interesting. Is there's a lot going on, there's a lot of investment going on, but we're not seeing the results that we thought we would see. Now, is this going to cause a retraction so that people begin to pull back, that we're not adopting it as fast as we would like to create those productivity metrics? And it kind of goes back to the way we think right now. AI takes time. It takes time to go through multiple pilots and beta testing. The system has to learn, and we become very impatient sometimes in our business when we make significant investment and we don't see those immediate returns. And I think that's part of the problem that we're seeing right now in the at least in the Memphis market and the folks that we're talking to.
0: Well, when you talk about, you know, companies going kind of slowly doing that, is that because of the age of the leadership, or is it just across the board? I mean, you know what I'm saying? Is that, you know, let's just be honest. You got that 60-year-old CEO of a company. Is he pushing the adoption of it, or is he holding it back, or what's it? You know what I'm saying?
3: Yeah, and I think that's a lot of it. It could be just a lack of understanding, a lack of knowledge.
0: I'm not picking on the 60-year-old.
1: Well, I was thinking.
0: Yeah, I know. I just want to make sure. Let's clean that up.
3: He's getting really personal here.
1: I think it's the wisdom of the 60-year-old that's taking a pause and going.
0: Yeah, I don't need 100 emails about, you know, oh hey, you talked about the 60-year-old, but I understand. You know what I'm talking about, though.
3: Yeah, absolutely, and. I think it is a lack of understanding. I mean, we all know what ChatGPT is, or at least most of us. And when it started out, it was kind of a toy for me. I was writing songs using ChatGPT for fun.
0: I remember that.
1: I want to hear some of those.
3: No, you don't. But it's actually, much broader now, and I think that there is a knowledge curve that we need to catch up with. I got a call the other day, or was talking to somebody the other day that said, look, my owners want me to adopt AI. So they had us come out and talk to them. And it's like, well, what do you want to do with AI? And after that discussion, it became very clear that they thought it was a plug-and-play type software program that you loaded on your machine. And that's exactly what it's not. It's not one of those. It takes time. It takes some programming. It takes beta testing so that the learning models can learn what it needs to do and develop that knowledge to make those key decisions. And you're not going to see short-term results with that type of process that you have to go through in implementation.
0: Well, that's a great point. Daniel, you've got a thought about this.
4: Yeah, I was wondering, do you think the common person thinks of AI just as ChatGPT instead of like a complex business tool? Because there's way more to AI than just what we use on our phones. But, I mean, I think the common perception is ChatGPT is what AI is.
3: I would say yes, and to your point, unless you're a data scientist or you're in an IT department, I mean, we're going to agentic AI, which is going to be able to take processes and redesign those processes and tap multiple databases within the organization, like a CRM system or maybe your financial system, to pull this data. And it's going to redo these processes or redesign these processes over time. And that's where we're going. That's where the true productivity is going to become, where these AI agents are actually doing the work internally. It's beyond just writing cool memos and helping you out with, you know, the next presentation you've got to do for some client.
0: So what would you caution? We just got a little less than a minute. What's the caution you want to leave us at this point before we come back? Because I've got a question for you when we come back. I really want to know, what are some of the decisions that business should not trust at this point when it comes to AI? But what would you summarize for us what we've talked about so far?
3: Well, it's very advanced. The science is moving very fast with AI, and I think we have to understand that. You need to get some professionals in your organization to help you adopt an AI strategy. A lot of these people are trying to do it on their own, and it's not working for them. And then they're getting discouraged, and they've invested money, and they didn't get the ROI that they wanted to.
0: That's perfect. That's great. And when we come back, I want to find out, really, what are the things we should never trust AI with? That's so important. Also, Daniel Irwin will be with us. He's going to talk about expiring reward points. If you ever

0: as always. That's when we go to Scam School with Daniel Irwin. So don't miss any part of that. We'll be back in just a minute. Stay with us. I'm Jim Shoemaker. This is Talk Money.
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14: What would you do if you could solve the greatest mysteries of the past? One woman would confound conventional wisdom and prove that anyone is capable of achieving great feats. Leicester, England, 2005. Amateur historian Philippa Langley is on the hunt to discover the long-lost remains of the infamous King Richard III. Popular belief stated that the ruler's body had been thrown into a river. However, Langley's research has taken her to a social services car park, where she experiences a strange intuition while standing over a reserved space, marked simply with the letter R. She would later recount, "I knew in my innermost being that Richard's body lay there." after years of seeking government approval. Excavation finally began on August 25th, 2012, 3 days after the 527th anniversary of Richard's death. And within a few hours, a skeleton was discovered that would later be identified as the late monarch himself. His remains would ultimately be laid to rest at Leicester Cathedral in 2015, for which Langley was rewarded by the Queen of England herself. Philippa Langley's tireless efforts would be immortalized in the 2022 film The Lost King, which depicted her struggles and cemented her reputation as a seeker of truth. The treasures of the past wait for us below our feet. If only we have the courage to go and discover them for ourselves.
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18: Stevens, a plane departing Denver, hits a pedestrian on the runway during takeoff late Friday. No word on that pedestrian's condition. The U.S. economy adding 115,000 jobs last month in a stronger-than-expected report.
19: These are 2 months in a row of absolutely blockbuster numbers. And to put them in perspective, Bill, not that I'm counting, they have 65 economists that were polled at Bloomberg on what the number should be. 62 came in way below. 62 out of 65.
18: White House National Economic Council Director Kevin Hassett on Fox. The White House releasing files and audio about unidentified aerial phenomenon, also known as UFOs.
20: Roger, and understand they were about 3 to 4 miles away.
21: 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It's a brilliant body of the sun, but just a black background. It was brilliant particles around it.
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0: Welcome back. I'm Jim Shoemaker. We're talking with Dr. Kevin Westbrook. He is the founder of Strategic Aim Consulting. I will say this, that AI, as you said, it's kind of like, you know, you got to do something with it, but we're kind of not real sure. And really, it's based on what you really, I wanted to ask you this question is, what decisions within the business should never be trusted to AI? Now, that's like adapting something and saying, I can't trust it. So how do you get around that? That's got to be a problem for every CEO listening.
24: Well, one of the things I talk about is don't become adjusted to or acceptable to autonomous decision-making. There are things like ethical and values-based decisions that you have got to have human intervention that are very sensitive. For example, should I plan a layoff based on what AI tells me in my business? No, you need to think through what the implications of those layoffs would be. Hiring and promotion decisions, for instance, especially around hiring, there are several HR departments that have gotten in trouble where they've used AI to vet through resumes and then make hiring decisions and selection decisions. There's much more to it than just relying on some machine to tell me who I should hire for a particular job. Those are some big time issues. Also, AI is fundamentally backward looking. In other words, it trains on past data. So if I've got to make a strategic decision that's going to be relative to my business, I need to be forward thinking in my thought process. And you can't rely on what AI tells you to do when there are high stakes involved with your business for the future in making big time strategic decisions. There's also got to be a high stakes accountability piece to it. In other words, the decision can, if the decision impacts trust or safety, the human has to answer for that. You can't depend on AI to take responsibility and then defend that logic in the boardroom with your owners that you made a decision based on AI. legal and compliance risk are huge. There have been a couple of cases recently where a couple of attorneys have gone into a court case to put up a defense of some type, and they've quoted a couple of court cases as relative background or support for those decisions that should be made. Guess what? The case didn't exist. Or they misquoted the case because they went to AI, generated an AI response, and it told them to use this case in that court, and they were called out by the judge. And I heard in one case they were actually fined for the misuse of AI. You talk about credibility going down the tube pretty
3: That's
24: quickly.
3: That's gone, yeah. You know, I read or somebody made a comment in the presentation I heard, and that AI is the dumbest it's ever going to be today. And, you think about that. That's probably very true. But we can't trust everything we read from AI.
24: No, because you have a sparse data problem. Look, AI performs poorly if we're trying to deal with one-off scenarios. I teach negotiation at the university. Would I ever advise a company to go in and make key decisions around a big negotiation with a supplier based upon what AI tells me in terms of concession strategy? You've got to be very focused.
3: Yeah.
24: And very human. The human element of the relationship has to be introduced into these types of decisions.
3: That's great. That's a good point. You know, I see that as one of the things that people have to grasp. And that probably keeps a lot of people from using AI. And what we have to do is use and abuse. And learn to use it and use it effectively, not abuse it.
24: Right. And be careful with hallucinations. You know, AI are people, they're people pleasers. They're going to produce an answer regardless of what, if the answer is right or wrong. They're going to give you an answer of some type.
3: That's a good point. Yeah. Let me ask you this. I mean, how do you see us in the future, this AI adoption, looking at that, how you see it's going to have to change the workplace in the next 3 to 5 years, and what jobs, you know, I know everybody's anxious about that. What jobs are going to be replaced or restructured, and I see that. And how can an employee prepare their workforce for the impact of AI? I mean, what do I need to be thinking about in my career to be able to use AI but not abuse it, but make me better at what I do?
24: Well, we need to understand and be very attuned to what AI is going to do. Look, I think the biggest crowd that's going to be impacted, honestly, are going to be kind of the white collar professionals in corporate. Because there are a lot of things that task-wise that those people do and those positions do that are going to be replaced by AI. I'll give you a good example. In my 20-year corporate career, we were writing communication pieces and emails to customers and prospects and so forth, and AI can help us do that now. And we had a whole team of people that would help prepare PowerPoint presentations. They would put together communication pieces, white papers. I think those jobs are going to have to be retooled or reskilled. Because AI can handle a lot of that for you. I can develop a 20-slide PowerPoint deck quite easily using AI. Now, I have to vet it out and make sure the information is correct, but I can punch a button and there, voila, there it appears. I don't need a team to have to go to help me develop that. It's going to modify training programs, marketing programs that we have in our company. So I think we're going to have to adopt AI where it creates more productivity, but also reskill and tweak our skills to use AI within the new jobs that are going to emerge.
4: That's where I kind of tend to come in and everything, because I kind of view AI with a minor bit of cynicism, because my fear is that AI would come, it would be productivity at the expense of creativity, because I think the second that we as humans forget how to do things and everything, then we run the risk of becoming, you mentioned at the very beginning, you alluded to the Disney movie WALL-E and everything,
3: yeah,
4: and I don't
3: no,
4: want us
3: exactly.
4: to get to a WALL-E world.
3: Yeah, that's exactly where I was headed, but the point was, I mean, we talked about that, Dr. Westbrook and I were talking about that. If you got a question for him, by the way, let me give you his telephone number, 901-258-0227. And I think that's important, 901-258-0227. And Max, I think you're spot on when you talk about, we talked about this when we were doing the prep for the show, is what's going to happen to our creativity. I took a course in creative writing in college to learn how to communicate by way of writing. And if I'm not careful, you know, I will stop doing that. I mean, so I know how to write an email now to get my point across, but if I can punch a button to do it, why not? And that's a concern, because communication builds collaboration.
24: Well, I can tell you as a professor, and I teach graduate students at Union University, we're grappling with this very issue, is how do we create more the creative skills, but also the critical thinking skills. And we're going to probably be pivoting away from just writing papers around subject matter, because AI can help us generate that. We've got to concentrate more on looking at cases and going through the critical thinking skills. I think this is going to be a big void, by the way, for employers in the future. I think we're going to see probably a new wave of employees entering into the workforce that may lack some of those critical analytical skills. And I'm being called as a trainer right now to come in and help employees become more critical in their thinking process and to up the business acumen in the workforce. That is a huge problem that we're getting a lot of demand for. People just come into the job and they just lack good business acumen to analyze critical situations and make good strategic decisions.
3: Well, that's so important. So Dr. Kevin Westbrook, he is the founder and owner of Strategic AIM Consulting. His telephone number, 901-258-0227. That's 901-258-0227. He is a professor at Union University, and you heard him talk about teaching students and graduate students. And, you know, it's a tough job in today's business. I mean, you got to learn AI. I know you had mentioned some people are actually, you know, doing AI and, you know, getting graduate degrees in AI.
24: Yes, I recently read that one of our local universities here, the University of Memphis, now has a master's degree in AI, which is kind of amazing. That's a new development. I think I pulled that out of the Memphis Business
3: Journal. Yeah, that's great. Yeah. That's good. Give him a call, 901-258-0227, Dr. Kevin Westbrook. Thank you, Dr. Kevin Westbrook.
24: Thank you, Jim. It's great to be here again.
3: Dr. Kevin Westbrook. Kevin, it's always a pleasure, man. We'll have you back on. We've got so much more to cover, but I've got to go to scam school.
4: No, you got to go to therapy.
3: Two professors over here. I tell you, Dr. Daniel Irwin, Director of Public Relations, and of course, he is our Better Business Bureau person here in the Mid-South, and if you got to reach him for a telephone, let me give you his telephone number. It's 901-759-1300. Daniel, you always bring such an important amount of information for us, and we've already had that from Trust talking for Porsche, Dr. Westbrook talking about AI, and now expiring reward points. That's the new text type scam that's happening in the Mid-South.
5: Yeah, this is probably going to make you more paranoid.
3: I know that already. I'm going to call my psychologist. Got me scheduled for 2 o'clock this afternoon.
5: Well, pretty soon you'll be able to replace him with AI, so you're going to save money. You know. So what's making the rounds now is a very specific scam, and we call it the expiring reward points scam. But the Federal Trade Commission recently issued a warning about this, and we're seeing it here in the Mid-South. But basically, it's a warning about a surge in scam text messages claiming that your credit card, your airline, or retail reward points are about to expire. Now, the message is designed to trick you into clicking a link and entering your personal or your payment information. And then it's off to the races.
3: I got the scam. I remember it I clicked off of it because I've been told by scam school professors. Go.
5: Well, so where there's various versions of this scam, sometimes it's generic and it just says reward points. And we all have some type of reward points, whether that's a credit card or whether it's a particular gas station we go to or something like that. But sometimes it's very specific. It might actually list a restaurant that you go to on a regular basis, or that gas station that you go to, or the cable company you use, or whatever. Something very specific. Sometimes it's generic. But either way, it's designed to scare you into clicking in a link, into acting fast so you don't let those points expire. This is a good example of criminals and scammers kind of using the economy against us, right? They use that in their pitch. Hey, times are tight. Don't let these reward points expire, right? Use these points before they expire. So, you know, this is a way that I think scammers are kind of using the news to kind of use it against us.
3: You always told us, too, that sometimes they always demand you to do something. They catch you off guard. It's sometimes on your phone. And, you know, sometimes we react quickly.
5: Yeah.
3: You know, we just say, oh, okay, I got to do this.
5: Especially the urgent language, like expires today or act now, or, you know, big things like that.
3: Last chance.
5: Yeah. Those action verbs, right?
3: Yep.
5: And what are they after? Well, they're after your credit card numbers, right? They're after your login credentials. So let's play this out. Let's say that you click on a link for your credit card, reward points. It takes you to a website that looks just like the website of your actual credit card company. You put in your login information to that fake website. Well, then they have that login information. They go to the real website, and it's off to the races because they've got all your personal information.
3: Yeah, that's scary to think that can happen. But, you know, we get busy. You know, I hate to say this. I see multiple people driving down the road with their phone.
5: Yeah. Well, we're just ingrained to answer text messages exactly. very quickly. And, you know, it used to be phone calls, but I think scammers have kind of gotten smart to the fact that we kind of screen our calls. And we are maybe a little more cautious about phone calls out of the blue. But for whatever reason, text messages, we respond quickly. So a couple of things that I think is key is you've got to remember, if you've not signed up with a specific company to receive commercial texts, then it's not legal for them to text you that way. So if you don't normally get text messages about your credit card statements or about something with your credit card, then all of a sudden you get a text message that mentions the credit card you use, but your reward points, you have to sit back and think, okay, this communication's out of the blue. What's wrong about this situation? Have I ever given them permission to text me? Have they ever texted me before?
3: That,
5: you know,
3: that to me is the thing that kind of bothers me is I ought to pay attention, but I get so sidetracked and so, you know, it's last chance and things like
5: right.
3: that.
5: So go ahead.
4: I imagine that there's sort of like codes of ethics and everything, like in businesses and everything, because I'm thinking of like, you know, like these scammers create this artificial sense of urgency and everything, like you must respond within 24 hours and everything. But in the actual business world and everything, what's the amount of time that a business is allowed to let you know, hey, this deal is going to expire?
5: Yeah, it's a really good question. I think that probably differs between the product and the business and what their policies are and how all that works. But I think the key is that scammers are always going to have a sense of urgency and make you make a rash decision. And a real business isn't going to do that, right? A deal is not going to expire as quickly as, you know, a scammer is saying it's going to. But the other thing to think about, too, is even if that communication is real, you don't know what to trust and you don't know what not to. So, as a good rule of thumb, if you get something via text message with a link on it, don't click on that link, right? Even if you think it's real, just go ahead and take the risk out of it. Don't click on that link. Go back to your computer and then log into your, you know, something that you're used to logging into.
3: Yeah,
5: there's no reason to take that risk.
3: I think that's very important. Don't take the risk. Then go back to make a phone call or whatever
5: right.
3: to the people you know you're going to get
5: yeah.
3: an answer from.
5: Yeah.
3: But we don't do that.
5: Even if you think it might be legitimate, or
3: yeah.
5: it is legitimate, or even if you do get text messages from your credit card company all the time, the reason why this is so easy to fall for is, again, we're on our phones, and you click that link, and it's going to take you to a mirrored site that looks exactly like the site you're used to going to.
3: You know, when we were in the prep room, we were talking about points, and, you know, I don't have a lot of points and stuff, but we had somebody that's at the table that had a ton of points, and they, you know, do y'all remember who that was? Anybody? I can't remember. I mean, Scott, do you have any idea who we were?
5: Who could that have been?
6: Yeah, some fast food points. So I got a lot of
5: on Scott.
6: I got a lot of chicken in my future.
5: But that's just a good example of
3: yeah.
5: you know, we in everyday life, you have to sign up for everything these days, right? You can't go to a box store without them wanting your phone number to sign up for reward points. You can't go to a casual restaurant, right, without signing up for reward points. So it does make sense that you've got all these different types of reward points out there that, you know, you're going to start to get messages, right? Some of them legitimate, some of them not. How do you filter through that? Well, a good rule of thumb is just don't trust anything that you get a text message from.
3: Yeah, if you just tuned in, we're talking with Daniel Irwin. He's the director of public relations. He makes us paranoid, but that's a good thing. That's what he's supposed to do. If you'd like to talk to Daniel, it's 901-759-1300. That's the Better Business Bureau. So now, Daniel, you talked about this idea of these points. And, you know, I did that and I didn't click on it because I'm not a point person. So it was very easy for me. But that can be so hard, so difficult for some people. Now, here's one, though, this government grant thing. Here we got the war going on,
5: yeah.
3: all the higher cost of things that's happening. Gas is going out of the sky, groceries, you know, just everyday
5: yeah.
3: bills. So now you got the scammer, and this is what you said. They're taking advantage of this situation.
5: Yeah, with higher prices for like gas and everything under the sun, scammers are taking advantage, and they're pushing these fake quote unquote government grants or relief programs that promise easy money, you know, for relief. You might get a phone call, you might get a text message. A lot of times it also starts on social media, and it may claim to even be from a federal agency that you've heard of. Sometimes they make up names, but sometimes it may come from a federal agency like the FTC, right, that you've heard of. And they're going to promise thousands of dollars in assistance for bills. And then it's usually going to come down to you're going to have to pay some type of money for, sometimes they call it a processing fee or, you know, something like that. A good rule of thumb is, I don't know, most of you may in your professional lives know how grants work, but they're very hard to write. You know, you have to spend a lot of time in applying for a grant, especially a government grant. So if you've not applied for a government grant and you're contacted out of the blue saying that you qualify for one or that you've won, quote unquote, won a government grant, that's the biggest red flag, right? If you've not applied for something, how can you get it? How can you win it?
3: You know, it's amazing because you talk about that. There's a lot of these going around where they, you know, they, you've qualified, you've been accepted for or something like that. When you haven't applied for anything, that ought to be the, but I guess what I'm asking when I think about this, if you think through it logically, you say, I didn't apply. I don't think that this is the way it works. But why do we get caught up in it? Why does, I mean, we, I've talked to people who've come up to me and recognize the voice somewhere and they say, I heard your voice on the radio and I want to ask you a question. And Daniel, I'm sure you get this all the time. How, you know, how do I keep myself from getting emotionally involved? Do I just never talked anything or just?
5: Well, it can be hard because we're inundated with messages all day long. Going back to what we were talking about a second ago, you get text messages about stuff. You don't know what's real. You don't want to know what's not. You're on social media and you're having things in your feed and a lot of it's AI generated. You don't know. You know, you see an emotional story on social media about a woman whose life has changed because she got a government grant. You don't know that that's fake, right?
3: Like, yeah, yeah.
5: So you're inundated, and I think we all want to think of government as a way to help us, and so there are government programs out there, and so it can be a little confusing, right? You just never really know what to believe.
3: When in doubt, check it out.
5: Yeah, and also, it's the same red flags, right? If someone wants you to pay for a grant, that's not the way grants work, right? You don't have to pay to get a grant, usually, especially with the government. But if they want you to pay a processing fee and they want you to go get gift cards, right? Hopefully by now everybody knows, you know, gift cards are for gifts, not payments. That's not a legitimate way that you would pay for something. Also, if someone ever asks you to go to a gas station, you know, a crypto ATM, right? Well, I hope by now most people realize that's a red flag.
3: You know, but that you say that, but you know what? I know two people that literally got the money out of the bank and headed to the service station.
5: But ultimately, scammers are good at what they do. And the longer that you communicate with them, the more real the scam is going to become because they study this. There's lots of money behind these scams. There's psychology behind their pitches. And so the longer you communicate with a scammer, the more realistic the scam is going to become.
3: Yeah.
5: So, you know, the key is to cut it off at the head so you don't, you know, you got to cut it off as soon as you see the first red flag.
3: You said one time that if somebody asked you for your social security number and you don't know who it is, that's the sign to say, forget it.
5: Yeah, because I think for the most part, it's not like it was 10, 15, 20 years ago, right? You're not going to have someone legitimate on the phone wanting to verify your identity with the last four of your social security number. That's just not the way business is done. And as a consumer, you should demand, even if that is a legitimate company or someone trying to, oh, I'm not giving you that information. And if you're going to ask me for that information on the phone, I don't know that I want to do business with you because you aren't taking my personal information seriously. You know, so I think because scams are so prevalent and because everybody is on guard with their personal information, it's kind of changed the way that business is done. So now that does become a huge red flag where 10, 15 years ago, you might have to verify who you were on the phone with your social security number. Most legitimate companies are getting away from that now.
3: Yeah, that's because of the scams and everything else that's going on. People just say, I'm not going to give it to you.
5: Right.
3: And that's what you do. So being sensitive. So what would you kind of close out here in the last few minutes here? What would you say? Simple advice, just things that, you know, be aware of. Just this, the way you've always talked to me, you talk to me off the wall.
5: get your information from official government sources. If you are on social media and you get a strange message from a friend that may or may not have been hacked saying that they got a government grant for seniors to help with gas, and you are interested in that, and you know... go ahead and ask more questions, but get your information from an official government source. Go to a .gov website, go to the FTC.gov, find out whether there really is something like that. But just don't trust what someone out of the blue has told you. Make sure you're vetting it from an official source.
3: An official source, but, you know, don't hesitate. We talked about this before, where one particular person literally got the money put in the bag and, you know, never called their family, didn't right. call a friend, didn't ask. They just felt like this was real.
5: Ask as many questions and talk to as many people as possible. And if anybody is trying to isolate you and tell you not to talk to someone, that's a huge red flag and a telltale sign that you're being scammed.
3: And that's something people have to grips, you yeah. know, come to grips with yeah. because that's so important.
5: And I'm going to plug the BBB here. This is a time where you could call us, right? If you find out about something or someone tells you about a grant that seems too good to be true, call us and we'll tell you that it's a scam.
3: And just by the way, you'd like to talk to Daniel, it's 901-759-1300. Thank you, Daniel.
5: Thanks, Jim.
3: And again, I want to say thank you to my guests, Dr. Kevin Westbrook, Union University, Scott Jordan from Shoemaker Financial. 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If you have questions, type them to Jim, J-I-M, to the text line, 901-683-0989. Next week, Shannon Dyson will be with me. Daniel Brown will talk about updates of the market. And Phil Baker and Colin Green, Halo Scripts. You don't want to miss that part of the program. Saturday morning at 7 a.m. and again on Sunday at 9 a.m. I want to thank my producer, Maximilian. Guest and content coordination, Francis Fortner. Production and marketing assistant, Samantha Orcutt. And compliance officer, Tommy Armstrong. 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I'm Jim Shoemaker. 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
28: Honor a
18: amid the battles. I'm Paul Stevens, Fox News. President Trump honoring military moms at the White House as the U.S. and Iran continue to exchange blows in the Middle East.
2: President Trump honoring Gold Star mothers in the Rose Garden as U.S. forces disabled two more vessels for violating the U.S. blockade on Iranian ports. It's the latest attack in a tit-for-tat between the two nations. CENTCOM released new images of the four U.S.-guided missile destroyers that faced incoming fire from Iran while traversing some 500 miles through the Persian Gulf and the Strait of Hormuz. The U.S. carried out retaliatory strikes, but the president insists the ceasefire is still in place.
18: Fox's Aisha Hosni at the White House. While the ceasefire reportedly continues, a peace plan is yet to be made between the U.S. and Iran, and the president says U.S. forces will do what is necessary in that conflict. A plane taking off from Denver's international airport hits a person on the runway.
10: Frontier Airlines says flight 4345 was taking off for Los Angeles from Denver when it hit a pedestrian on the runway around 11:20 p.m. local time. In air traffic control recording, the pilot can be heard reporting the incident and saying there was an engine fire. Smoke was reported in the cabin, forcing the crew to begin an evacuation via slides. Airport officials say the Denver Fire Department quickly put out that fire and emergency crews bus the passengers back to the terminal.
18: And that is Fox's Madeline Rivera. Frontier stated they're investigating and they've notified the NTSB. Authorities in Spain were preparing Friday to receive more than 140 passengers and crew members on board a hantavirus-stricken cruise ship that was headed for the Canary Islands. Now, that vessel is set to arrive tomorrow, Sunday, on a Spanish island off the coast of West Africa, and passengers will be taken to a, quote, completely isolated, cordoned off area, unquote. 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
11: 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Summer heat in Memphis and down along the Alabama Gulf Coast, it does not play around, boys and girls. It's coming. And when we're talking about the humidity you can feel, afternoons where stepping outside can feel like opening up the oven door, and the nights where the air just sometimes, especially in the Mid-South, where it just sits on you. So today's opening topic is one that just about every homeowner can use right now. And I'm talking about seven smart, practical ways to keep your home cooler during the warmer months without losing your mind or your wallet. Now, whether you're here in the Bluff City or you're down Orange Beach, Gulf Shores, Fort Morgan, any place like that along the coast, these tips are going to help you stay comfortable and maybe even save you a little money. And who doesn't love that? So let's, and these are in no particular order. Let's start with our first tip, and that is upgrading your ceiling fan game. How many times have we been bailed out by a ceiling fan when the heat has gone out or it's just been too much? Well, ceiling fans are a powerful friend, are they not? And I know what you're thinking, Tim, I've already got ceiling fans. Just about everybody does. Yeah, but are they working the right way? In the summertime, your ceiling fans should be spinning counterclockwise. Why? Well, that pushes the cool air down and creates that wind chill effect that makes the room feel cooler, even if your thermostat hasn't nudged an inch. And if you're near the coast, well, salt air and humidity can wear those fans down quicker, get in the gear. So upgrading to efficient, high output fans can make a big difference. And remember, fans don't cool rooms, they cool people. So turn them off when you leave the room and save a little extra on that power bill. Sometimes it's the warm air that is blowing in during the summertime, and sometimes it's direct sunlight, and sunlight's gorgeous. But in July, it's also heat, and a lot of it. So one of the easiest ways to cool your home is to control what's coming through your windows. And some simple, typically cost-effective ways are blackout curtains, thermal drapes, solar shades, especially if you like to nap during the daytime. Those blackout curtains, they are the bee's knees. And especially on those west-facing windows, because those are the ones that can really heat up your house in the mid to late afternoon. And along the Gulf Coast, hey, if you're blessed to have big, beautiful windows, that's wonderful. They're amazing for the view, but they can also turn your living room into a greenhouse. So giving yourself control over that sunlight can certainly be a game changer. We're talking about some tips to help battle the heat that is to come here in the warmer months of 2026 here on Buy, Sell, or Stay. You can add shade on the inside, but what about adding some shade on the outside? Because one of the best ways to cool your home is to stop the heat before it even gets inside. And we're talking about shade strategies. Planting trees strategically, and you'll want to talk to a lawn and garden expert about that to make sure that you plant them far enough away from the house that the roots don't become a problem, but close enough to enjoy that shade. Adding pergolas, installing awnings, even large outdoor umbrellas over patios and windows can give you a bit of a break, because especially in Memphis, that shade can knock down the surface temperature really fast. And down on the Alabama coast, shade plus a breeze, that's what we call the sweet spot. Now, you're creating a cooler envelope around your home, which means your air conditioner doesn't have to fight nearly as hard to keep you cool. Hopefully you've got it made in the shade, but also not a bad idea to let your home breathe. This is something that a lot of folks overlook. Airflow. There are times, especially in the early morning or the late evenings, where it's actually cooler outside than inside. You should 100% take advantage of that. Open windows on opposite sides of the house. Create a cross breeze. Even using a simple box fan that you can get at the dollar store can pull cooler air in. And this works great in the mornings. And down on the coast, that Gulf breeze, if you time it right, it's better than anything that your HVAC system can do. When Mother Nature can take care of it, you're saving money. Now, of course, shut everything back up before the heat of the day sets in. It's all about timing. It's all about being strategic. We're talking about 7 ways that you can keep cool as these summer temperatures are getting ready to roar in the Mid-South and along the Alabama Gulf Coast. Tip number 5, and again, these are in no particular order. Be smart with your heat sources. Let's talk about the heat you don't even realize you're creating inside your home, because the appliances, they matter. Ovens, dryers, not just the hair dryers, but laundry dryers, even incandescent light bulbs all generate heat. So during the warmer months, if you can, hey, it's not a bad idea to grill outside instead of using the oven. Run the dishwasher and the laundry when? Run it at night if you can, especially if

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7: 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Lean, right here. I did. I love this stuff. Listen, Brickhouse Nutrition been with me for a long time. So chatting with Miles, I'm up at like 235. True story, I never minded being 235, but you know what minded? My knees that were falling apart and my back. I'm like, I don't know what, before I started really lifting, probably about 190. So 235 was a lot. I said, I got to lose some LBs, Miles. He said, Dan, we're going to sick our team of docs and researchers on it, and we're

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3: What's the boldest idea you've ever had? Sometimes, all it takes to bring people together is a single dream. Canada, 1977. Teenage athlete Terry Fox is diagnosed with a form of cancer that necessitated the amputation of his right leg. Nevertheless, Fox was grateful for the care he was given and sought to raise awareness about the importance of cancer research. And so, he proposed a bold idea, a solo run across the country, during which he sought to raise $24 million, or $1 per Canadian citizen at the time. Armed with a prosthetic running leg, Fox began his Marathon of Hope in 1980 at the tip of the Canadian East Coast. From there, he continued to run 26 miles per day, during which he was encouraged by fans of his noble cause. Unfortunately, after 143 days and 3,339 miles, Fox was forced to quit his run after his cancer had returned and spread to his lungs, which would lead to his untimely death at the age of 22 in 1981. However, not only has Terry Fox become a national hero, but more than $900 million have since been donated in his name toward the cause for a cure he gave his life for.
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1: And welcome back to Buy, Sell, or Stay. And this is always a fun part of any episode for me when my good friend from the DeSoto Times Tribune stops by and we talk about all the great things happening in North Mississippi. Mark Randall with us today. Mark, always great to have you. Welcome back.
5: Yeah, how you doing, brother? Thanks for having me. Lots to talk about.
1: Yeah, weather's warming up and there's lots of things to do down there. And I love the fact that when we talked before this episode, you said there were, you know, a few things that you'd love to discuss.
6: us, really talking about lifestyle and how it's always, it always seems like it's a forward moving concept in DeSoto County. And you had a handful of things to discuss this today.
5: Yeah, well, since this is a real estate show, one of the things, of course, people look at is they always look at schools, they look at jobs, of course.
6: Yeah.
5: But quality of life. Now, quality of life encompasses a lot of things, and one of the things that, for me, when I look at when I move somewhere, I'm a big fan of downtowns. I love downtowns because, you know, you usually have old architecture, unique stores, unique restaurants. So I've lived now, Tim, in 9 different states, and that's one of the first things I look at. So, for example, you know, I lived in Arkansas for 18 years up near Jonesboro. Jonesboro has one of those old downtowns, old buildings, you know, raised sidewalks, full of unique restaurants, full of unique shops. And that tells me something about a community, that they haven't let a certain part of their town rot. You know, the malls, of course, killed downtown for years. So one of the things I look for is a thriving downtown. In South Haven, you know, is a young city, Tim. It's only been around since 1980, really. So State Line Road was their downtown. They call that original South Haven, you know, the West End, the original business district. Well, of course, that city has just grown by leaps and bounds, you know, over the years. And as they have grown, you know, retail has shifted out of the old original South Haven. They've gone to Getwell Road. They've gone to Goodman Road. It's just shifted. So it, you know, the downtowns kind of suffer. The new developers aren't looking to necessarily invest or in these old buildings. You know, they're building new things and, you know, new things to generate synergy. Well, to his credit, Mayor Musselwhite has been very big on keeping the West End fresh, you know, and revitalize.
6: And it would be very easy and maybe even politically okay if he just ignored that, right?
5: Yeah, a lot of people don't care about down. Yeah, so what about the West End? But there is still a core. You can't ignore one part of your city. You just can't. You can't let one part of your city rot. So he has been huge on revitalization and keeping the West End, a place that's fresh. They have City Hall is down there. They bought the old Fred's building and turned it into a city core. Best Buy, I'm sorry, not Best Buy, anyway, name there was a chain.
6: Big retailer.
5: Big retailer. Big Lots, thank you. Yeah. That was the key I needed, Tim, was the word big. Big Lots, they were going to close. Well, instead of closing, they actually reinvested in the store. They cleaned it up. They rebranded. They've got an American Deli there. So there are little small things that are happening in the downtown. Well, now South Haven has hired a planner in their planning department who is going to specifically focus on revitalization efforts in the downtown. And they've got some other projects coming up, by the way. They've got a mural on the side of the highway by City Hall where it says, you know, top of the SIP. You'll see it kind of looks like graffiti at first, but it's going to be a nice mural. They're making their overpass more decorative. So, I mean, they have nice monument signs. So it doesn't look bad. It's still got, you know, some pawn shops and some, you know, Chinese restaurants and some older type buildings, but it's also got places like Dale's to get soul food that draws people there. Well, anyway, he's going to be working with the Chamber of Commerce. They have a what's called the West End Revitalization Task Force. Well, that sounds like a mouthful, and it probably is, but basically what it is it's a group of stakeholders. So it's, you know, civic leaders, it's business owners down there. So what they're going to do is they're going to work together. They're going to identify, first of all, what is in the West End. What they have a vintage video arcade, by the way, for those of you who love that stuff, and I do. They're going to be identifying what businesses are there, the types of businesses, where they are, and then they're going to try to come up with some ideas on how to, without losing what made original downtown, you know, a special place and, you know, losing its charm, you know, keeping the character. What can they do to attract maybe some more boutique stores, yeah, more restaurants, you know, facelifts on buildings, things like that. So that's going to be up and coming. And they're also, again, to try and capture a sense of place, they're going to be having a big event. They're going to have a 5K or a 10K. And again, what does that do? Well, that draws people, kind of like the St. Jude race, you know, goes right through, isn't it St. Jude?
6: Yeah, 10K, it goes right through downtown, through the campus, everything.
5: Right,
6: yeah.
5: Goes right through downtown. People, you know, stand on the side of the road, they cheer, they clap. So they're going to make that a signature event. And again, it's another way to, you know, say, hey, you know, the downtown, old town, you know, old South Haven downtown 5K, and people will know what it is for years and years to come. So I look forward to seeing what this group will come up with. And again, if you like downtowns and unique places to go, it's a really great effort. And I think residents and tourists will are in for some good surprises.
6: Yeah, it sounds like that there is a concern to make sure the 360 view of South Haven is one that is always continually growing. And then I also just learned why you're always hitting me up for change for a dollar, because you like to go to the old school arcades.
5: Pinball machines, Miss Pac-Man, heck yeah, they change it. They change them all the time. So again, a healthy downtown goes to quality of life that people would look through, as opposed to if you're driving down here and they're all boarded up going, I don't know about this, honey, you know, and it's crime infested. You don't want that. So it's good to have a city investing in its older part of town.
6: Yeah, our friend Mark Randall with DeSoto Times Tribune with us here on Buy, Sell, or Stay. You know, you and I were hanging out in downtown Memphis a couple of weeks ago. We went to a Redbirds game. There's something about baseball peanuts, man.
5: Oh, I know. Weren't those good? Yeah. Holy cow. And again, a downtown ballpark. How cool is that? It's something that brings people there. And when you have that, what do you have around it? Walking distance to restaurants. So again, downtowns are still special. I'm a downtowner in Memphis now. You know, I met someone, I think it was you. I was less than 5 minutes away from meeting with the ballpark. So yeah, downtowns are still special places.
6: Yeah, they are. And you were mentioning South Haven, but there's a lot of things happening all across DeSoto County. What else have you been keeping an eye on?
5: Well, again, another quality of life issue that makes a difference of buy, stay, or sell. If you're looking to move to DeSoto County, one of the things that attracts people there are its schools. And what's happening now is you have some great high schools there, but the DeSoto County schools are now building what they're going to call it, the Career Tech East campus. They're now building another brand spanking new vocational tech school in Olive Branch. So why is that important? Well,
6: yeah, why is that important?
5: Well, because it really is a generational game changer. Because when I was growing up and when you were growing up, you know, there was always, there was an expectation that you were going to go to a 4-year college, get a degree. Well, we did that, but we also racked up some student debt. And, you know, some fields, you know, just didn't pay, you know, just didn't pay what you would expect if you went to college to do that. But it has shifted today. The kids don't necessarily have to go get a 4-year degree. They can go to a 2-year program. Or if you're in high school and you have something like a vocational tech campus, now you can send your students there who are more, you know, mechanically inclined, trade inclined, and those are high paying in demand jobs. In fact, some of those jobs, Tim, pay more than you would get with a 4-year college degree anyways, in journalism. So again, another quality of life issue. So you're looking at your schools and saying, okay, you know, junior over here, wow, he can go to this and he can get a degree in this. So you're looking at things like, you know, a healthy downtown. You know, are there stores to shop at? Are there restaurants to eat at? Well, here's another thing. Here's another piece of the puzzle that may factor into people determining whether they want to buy, sell, or stay and where they're going to go.
6: Well, and this is interesting because it recognizes a trend, and it's addressing a trend and providing some opportunities for a lot of the students that are already in DeSoto County to stay in DeSoto County. And if you train in DeSoto County, you learn in DeSoto County, pretty good odds you're going to work in DeSoto County.
5: Absolutely. And you now having two of these, the current one is in Horn Lake, so that draws the west side students from west side schools. And now having one in the east side of the county, you'll draw students from the high schools in on the west side. So again, yeah, very positive news for Olive Branch, and very positive news for people where a school district makes a difference.
6: And we got a couple minutes, so give me one more thing about DeSoto County that we should know
5: about.
6: Well,
5: you know, when you talk about DeSoto County, you know, you have the major cities, of course, are South Haven, Olive Branch, Hernando. Well, the one that gets overlooked all the time, it's kind of like the ugly stepchild, has been struggling, not necessarily struggling, but it's just kind of been an afterthought for years, is Horn Lake. I think it's safe to say, and I've heard this from several people, that Horn Lake's kind of in a bit of a funk and a little bit of a depression, you know, right now. Well, there's a new group that's just formed the Horn Lake Civic Community Garden Club, and they have started a community garden next to the library. We say, well, what's the big deal about a community garden? Again, it goes towards quality of life. When you're looking at a community, let's say you're a senior citizen and your mobility is limited, your resources are limited. You know, you don't have the big yard to grow backyard vegetables anymore. You can do that now in a community garden. You know, if you have like a zero lot line home, you know, that you downsize, you can go now and be a part of this. It doesn't cost anything. You know, a part of a community garden. There are people out there who like to garden. So again, another civic club to get involved in. And for the young people too, Tim, this will be great to go into the schools and say, hey, let's have a field trip out here. We're going to show you how you plant seeds, how your food is grown, you know, what it takes. So you can learn all about the soil. So they are building the beds right now. They're bringing out some soil. So I think this is a really good endeavor, and it's very positive, again, for folks in Horn Lake. It gives them something. It's part of, again, that quality of life, a community garden, something that's there for a certain segment of the community. So if you're a senior retiring, oh, they got a garden club in Horn Lake? I didn't know that. I love to garden. So it does make a difference.
6: Yeah, things to do, places to shop, quality of life. Great theme today. Way to bring it, as you always do. Mark Randall, DeSoto Times Tribune. How do folks find your fantastic work?
5: 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You can catch us online, DeSotoTimes.com, or come by the office. We've got physical hard copies of the newspaper there, and say hello to us.
6: Get physical, just not with Mark Randall.
5: Yeah, just don't come looking to beat me up or something.
6: Mark, always appreciate you.
5: My pleasure.
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6: On Monday, we're joined by Doug Blair from the D.C. Swamp. He's going to be quizzing us about redistricting and the fallout.
8: And according to Tim Burchett, it's the man bun bureaucrats you should be worried about, not the little green men from outer space. We'll hear more of what he had to say Monday. Are auto sales a good gauge of the overall economic shape we're in?
6: We'll get our engines running at 6 o'clock.
8: And until then, happy Mother's Day. Enjoy your weekend.
9: 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Monday morning.
10: News, I'm Jack Callahan. A deadly incident at Denver's International Airport. A person on the runway was struck by a departing Frontier Airlines flight late last night and partially sucked into the jet's engine. That started an engine fire. The plane's crew aborted takeoff. Passengers evacuated safely. Not clear yet why someone was on the runway. A three-day ceasefire between Russia and Ukraine continues. President Trump hoping it is extended.
11: It's the worst thing since World War II in terms of life. 25,000 young soldiers every month. It's crazy. So it could very well be.
10: The ceasefire is scheduled to run through Monday. The president says the deal includes a swap of 1,000 prisoners from each side. At Russia's annual military parade today in Red Square, President Vladimir Putin predicted an eventual Russian victory. America.
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0: How did I lose weight? 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
6: 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Or you can reach out to me directly there too. It's all so easy. This weekend, we celebrate moms. It's Mother's Day. And we're going to do something a little different this segment because let's be real, because flowers are nice. Chocolates are great. But if you really want to win on Mother's Day and she's big on doing things in and around the house, well, this is going to be a big help for you, I hope. You can give her something she can create with, build with, or transform her space with. And isn't that what gift giving is all about? Giving something that's going to sing to that person. So today we're diving into seven terrific Mother's Day gifts for the DIY mom, whether she's inside painting and crafting or outside planting and building. And I promise you, these aren't your typical last minute gifts. These are pretty cool. And I think something that she'll appreciate and know that you get what she's all about. And these are not in any particular order. They're just seven because, well, I got time to give you seven. So let's just right out of the box, let's start with a DIY project starter kit. Something really simple, but very thoughtful. And a DIY starter kit should be something that's helpful and not just thrown together. I'm talking about a curated, personalized kit based on what she actually enjoys. So think about upgrading everyday tools to quality versions, like a lightweight cordless drill that doesn't wear her out, or maybe some hand tools that have the ergonomic design. You pay a little bit more, but she'll love them, loves the way that they feel when using them for extended periods of time. How about a high quality level? I'm not talking about a high level of quality of everything, which you should do anyway. I'm talking about an actual tool, the level, but get one of a high quality because nobody wants crooked shelves, right? And I would even add in a label maker. Trust me, DIY moms love label makers. And here's your pro move. And add a handwritten note that says, I can't wait to see what you build next. Just add that spark and watch mom go. Now it's suddenly, it's not just tools. It's tools with encouragement. On to our second gift idea. We're going to step outside for this one. You've probably seen them before and thought about pulling the trigger on getting one. Well, maybe now's the time to do it. I'm talking about a raised garden bed because they're already great gifts. But let's take it one step further. Instead of just giving the kit, build it with her or at least partially assemble it so it's ready to go very quickly. Then toss in a few extra things like herb starters, like basil or rosemary, perhaps some vegetables that she actually likes, and some that are easy to grow. If you can find that balance, you've really hit the mark. And then some decorative plant markers for just a little added personality. And now you've turned it from a project into a weekend experience. And here's what happens. Every time she steps outside and water those plants or pick something fresh, she's going to remember that moment and she's going to remember you. We're talking about great Mother's Day gifts for the DIY mom in the family. Here's gift idea number three. How about a bit of a space makeover? This one, in baseball terms, it's out of the park. It's a home run. If your mom's been working out of a cluttered garage, maybe a cramped corner or an air fingers quote, temporary workspace that's been temporary for 5 years, it's time for a change. It's time for an upgrade. And these are some simple solutions that can really add some pizzazz and maybe even some decluttering qualities to where she's doing her work. Pegboards have long been used for organization, and they're still a great idea. Clear storage bins or storage bins so she can actually find things. And remember, I mentioned the label maker in idea number one. This would come in handy on number three as well. Plus, some bright LED lighting. Underrated, but it is a big deal. And of course, if mom's going to be sitting down for a while, toss in a comfortable stool or a chair and you've got a winner. And here's the secret sauce to all this. Before Mother's Day, you clean it, organize it, and reveal it. The reveal moment, that's better than any gift wrap. I can tell you that much. Our fourth great gift idea is a skill building experience. So let's talk about something that goes beyond just stuff. Let's talk about classes and workshops. And they're everywhere now. Woodworking classes, furniture flipping groups, DIY decor workshops, garden design sessions, or even online master classes she can take at her own pace. What you're giving her is confidence, inspiration, and time to herself doing something she's always wanted to try or already enjoys. And if you join in, well, now it becomes a shared memory, not just a gift. In a lot of local hardware stores, that may be really the best place for a starting point to find some of these classes because some stores have them or they can refer you to places that do have them. Just a second ago, I mentioned furniture flipping classes, furniture flipping groups. Well, let's zone in for just a moment on that because that's gift idea number five. And this one is just flat out fun. Find something with potential, but something that's not perfect. You can go to the thrift store, maybe Facebook Marketplace, a garage sale and find, or maybe even out to the curb, a worn coffee table, a dated dresser, maybe an old chair that still has good bones, and then bundle it with some chalk paint, maybe some new hardware, or some sort of an inspiration board that's printed out from Pinterest. And what you've done now is you've given a gift that's a creative challenge, a transformation project, and honestly, maybe even a little bit of entertainment because the before and after, it's always amazing because not only are you unveiling a gift to her, she's going to get a chance to unveil her work back to the family. Talk about giving and then giving again. Our sixth gift idea, these are for moms that are DIY savvy, that love to do things in and around the house. And if you're looking for gift giving inspiration, we're just trying to help here. Gift idea number six is a backyard transformation starter. If mom loves fresh air and sunshine, well, this might be the one. So let's talk about a backyard upgrade bundle. So what are we talking about? We're talking about solar pathway lights, which are easy to install, string lights for ambiance, outdoor planters, and weather-resistant paint or stain. And if you want to go maybe one step a little bit further or bigger, start a small patio refresh, maybe help define a seating area, or even prep the space for a fire pit. Here's the thing. Outdoor living space is one of the most valuable and most used parts of a home today, and you are helping her bring that vision to life. Idea number seven, how about a meaningful DIY memory project? And this one has heart written all over it. Create something together that tells a story. Maybe a gallery wall, a family moment. Custom wooden sign, maybe with a meaningful phrase from the family. A shadow box filled with memories. Or even a DIY calendar or photo book that she can keep building on. Or even better, start the project with her on Mother's Day. Because at the end of the day, the best DIY projects aren't about the result necessarily. It's about the time spent together. Yeah, now you've got seven great ideas. And let's tie it all back to what I do every day. Because these aren't just gifts. These are investments in your home and your lifestyle. Because every project adds personality, functionality, and comfort. And when it comes to ask, should we buy, should we sell, or should we stay and improve what we've got? These are the exact kinds of upgrades that matter. Because buyers don't just fall in love with houses. They fall in love with how a house feels. And the DIY touches, that is where the magic happens. 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Maybe it's time to think bigger, or I don't know if I should keep upgrading or make a move. Give me a holler. That's right. 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
3: What beauty has been brought into the world by eyes that could not see, or ears that could not hear? One man's determination to seize the cruel strings of fate and weave them into a masterpiece still inspires the world they have long left behind. Vienna, early 19th century. The takeover of Austria's metropolis by the unrelenting armies of Napoleon Bonaparte perfectly complemented the war raging within the heart of one of the world's most accomplished composers. As deafness slowly silenced his world, Ludwig von Beethoven wrestled with the despair that accompanied the loss of his most crucial instrument. And yet he wrote, "How could I possibly quit the world before bringing forth all that I felt it was my vocation to produce?" Inspiration comes at the most unexpected times. And it was drawing from the wellspring of his suffering that the great composer set out to put to music the hope he sought, but long eluded him. Ode to Joy made its musical debut in 1824 to five standing ovations, which the legendary musician could not even hear. It was not until one choir member turned him around that the maestro was greeted by the sight of a concert hall erupting with applause. Ludwig von Beethoven tragically passed away 3 years later at the age of 56. But his final testament to a tortured world still consoles listeners today who seek the joy he praised.
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3: 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The solutions to the biggest problems often come from surprising sources. New York, 1941. Austrian-born actress Hedy Lamarr is at the home of friend and composer George Antheil, who recognizes the inventive genius hiding within one of the world's most beautiful muses. At the time, Nazi submarines were wreaking havoc upon the seas, prompting the two to seek solutions against the slaughter. As they sat at a piano during one of their brainstorming sessions, Hedy conceived of an ingenious idea. A torpedo whose radio signal hopped from one frequency to another, much like hands gliding across a keyboard, which prevented the Germans from jamming or detecting the missile. The two submitted their patent to the U.S. Navy the following year, which at the time was rejected and kept top secret. Decades later, however, Hedy's idea was given a second life as her frequency-hopping technology was adapted for use in cell phones and Wi-Fi, as it allowed callers to share a closed network of frequencies. Hedy Lamarr would ultimately pass away in 2000, but the fruits of her labor would earn her the title of the mother of Wi-Fi. How might we change the world for the better by fearlessly deploying our own talents?
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6: Hey, everybody. Welcome back in to Buy, Sell, or Stay. Daniel Irwin, Better Business Bureau of the Mid-South, is with us today. Daniel, welcome in, my friend. How are you doing?
18: I'm good, Tim. Thanks for having me.
6: The one thing that I love chatting with you about when it comes to the Better Business Bureau and scams is that you've always got something that is very timely. And there seems to always be a common thread that there's always an attempt to separate people from their money or from their information. And it seems like current events seem like where they go, or somebody's financial urgency. Do you have anything like that today out of the file folder?
18: Yeah, actually, I do. There are two scams that are making the rounds right now that are using the economy as part of their pitch. The first one is it's an old scam, but it's making the rounds again. They're all regurgitated in some way, shape, form, or fashion. But it's the good old government grant scam.
6: Oh.
18: Yes, this one is making the rounds again. In fact, the Federal Trade Commission actually issued a warning about it last week. And with higher costs of things like gas and groceries and everyday bills, this scam can seem really like a way to help yourself out, right? So it's adding a little bit of credibility to it, because there are government programs, theoretically, that sometimes people get confused with these grants. And oftentimes in the scam itself, they reference a government agency that you might have heard of.
6: Okay. Yep. So who was the guy? Oh, had the jacket with the question mark. Matthew Lesko, remember back in the day, had the book that he would sell you with the government grant
18: programs. The secrets of the government that you could get your money from. Yeah.
6: Right, and it wasn't a scam, was it? It was just you paid to get information you could have looked up at the library, maybe?
18: Right, you paid to get a book. That part wasn't a scam. Now, right. I don't know about how credible the information in his book was, but same thing, but basically,
6: What's the premise of this whole thing? How does someone get approached or solicited for the the grants?
18: So you're going to look for a phone call, a text message, an email, but usually this starts on social media.
6: Okay.
18: And you'll be approached. Common versions are you've been selected for a federal grant or a message claiming a new gas relief stimulus program, or sometimes it's directed as a government grant specifically for seniors to help them out in these hard economic times, right? Something like that. But the red flags are the same, right? At some point in the interaction, the scammer is going to say that you need to pay money for a processing fee or something like that, right?
6: Of course.
18: In order to do that, you're going to have to send money via gift cards, wire transfer, or cryptocurrency, all ways that are a scammer's dream. Those are the ways scammers want money because it's untraceable. The biggest red flag in all this is if you're asked to pay a fee to get a grant, real grants don't work that way. And also, if you've not applied for a grant, how can you get it?
6: You know, it's such a simple truth, but very poignant and to the point.
18: Right.
6: How can you win if you don't play?
18: Right. But, you know, remember, it's not about intelligence. It's about, you know, emotion. And when you are concerned about rising costs and that kind of thing, and you're more concerned about how you're going to fill your tank up, and you may miss the red flags. And again, because there's a lot of quasi-government programs out there that theoretically could be real, you don't know if they are or not, we tend to trust what's in front of us and sometimes don't vet things the right way. So in theory, there could be a government program for seniors to help combat, you know, rising cost, right? It sounds kind of legitimate in a way. And if they quote an actual government agency and they use a real seal that government agency uses, and they use language like the government might use and may even impersonate a real government official, you could see how someone theoretically might fall for something like this.
6: Then the question becomes, how, you know, where do you go to authenticate, or if you're in that need, what's your first bit of research?
18: Well, that's a great question. I'm just going to plug my organization here, Tim. Your first call needs to be the Better Business Bureau, because we will quickly tell you whether or not that's a scam or not. We stay on top of these things and we know what's going around based on our scam tracker. But if you didn't want to go that route, just remember you need to verify everything, especially if it says it's a government program. It's going to be tied to a government website, and that website's always going to be a .gov site and not a .com or a .net site, right?
6: So not .benjamins.
18: Yeah. Stay away from anything that's not .gov when you're getting your official information about a government grant. And also remember, a government grant application is going to be very long and it's going to take a lot of time to fill out. Those things are not easy to do. In fact, people go to school specifically to write grants.
6: Maybe a general rule of thumb is if you don't feel frustrated in dealing with the government, then it's not an authentic government experience.
18: Right. If you don't feel a sense of rage after the interaction, right, then it's probably not legitimate. I think that's a very good piece of advice, Tim.
6: Let's just cut to the chase here. Yeah, if you're not angry by the time you complete this, it might be a scam.
18: Yes. Yeah. I mean, that really is true. But remember, you know, again, I caveat this because they wouldn't be doing it in mass if people weren't falling for it.
6: Sure.
18: And we do see seniors fall for this at an alarming rate.
6: Okay.
18: Specifically seniors in the Mid-South, because there's so many that are on fixed income. And when you've got a fixed income, but costs are increasing, it freaks a lot of people out.
6: Yes.
18: And so you're a lot more susceptible to that than you think you might be, especially when you're worried about how you're going to pay your bills. And then out of the blue, someone gives you a situation to your problem. You're thinking emotionally and not intelligently, right?
6: Correct.
18: And so you might miss the red flags, especially if you're a senior on fixed income.
6: Yeah. Daniel Irwin is with us from the Better Business Bureau of the Mid-South. The scams there regarding grants. BBB.org is a great website to go to. Let's talk about some current events. There always seems to be a big headline followed by an attempt to scam people from their money or information. We got anything real recently?
18: Yeah, there's another one making the round. This one's the expiring reward point scam. And again, the Federal Trade Commission issued a warning about this, and we're seeing it here in the Mid-South. And it's basically a scam text claiming that your credit card, airline, or retail reward points are about to expire, and it's designed to trick you into clicking on a link in the text. Now, in the text itself, it's going to say, due to the economy, don't lose these points. You know, it's going to, you know, gas is costing more, don't miss out on your fuel points, that kind of thing. And when you click on the link, it's going to look just like the website of something legitimate, because you're not going to know the difference. And it's going to, what they're after is your credit card number, your login credentials, credentials or something like that, right? Once they've got those login credentials on the fake website, they're going to go to the real website. They're going to log in with your username. They're going to lock you out, and then they're going to steal all your information. So that's the key to the scam.
6: Oh, wow. And I know that I guess going to BBB.org to check this out, but also this is a simple check with that with whatever company, because a lot of times points won't expire or it'll take a long time for them to expire. And that's something you can, if you take a moment and don't click the link, you can verify yourself probably within 5 minutes or less.
18: Right. And also ask yourself, I've never, ever, ever, ever gotten a text message from this company before. Why are they texting me now about reward points? I've not signed up for any text messages. This is the first time they've ever texted me. You know, that's a red flag. Remember, for a company to text you for commercial purposes, you would have at some time had to sign up for those texts. So if you don't remember signing up for those texts and you get a text proclaiming to be from that company, that's a big red flag.
6: You know, another one that would concern me that's a bit on a tangent from recent news, you know, Spirit Airlines.
18: Yes.
6: Abruptly stopped operations. I think some of the refunds are going to go through bankruptcy court, but those that paid with a debit or credit card are supposed to be getting refunds pretty quickly. But I could see where a scammer would jump on that and say, you have funds that you have not recovered from Spirit Airlines.
18: Right.
6: Click here.
18: Yes.
6: That's not an uncommon practice to piggyback on the woes of a failed business, is it?
18: No, in fact, it's a scammer's dream. It is a scammer's dream, especially how that happened, right? You know, in the middle of the night, a business shuts down, leaves people stranded all over the country. And there's just so many different avenues and how it screwed people that there's just equally as many opportunities for scammers to try to exploit that. So, yes, I absolutely think that we will see that in scam pitches in the future. But as other businesses, unfortunately, you know, have similar fates, I do think that that's an avenue that scammers are going to exploit.
6: Yeah, and that's very unfortunate. But Spirit Airlines has made it clear, you know, the issues they're going through. And also they have a specific website where you can find out how, if you are owed something, how you will be reimbursed and if there's a specific timeline. And again, always going back to the original source, also partnering up with the Better Business Bureau really is a great way to insulate yourself from those troubles. One more time, if someone has something that they've come across that seems to be very suspicious, how do they reach out and get your help in vetting?
18: Well, you can go to our website, BBB.org. You can link to our scam tracker from that site and you can check it out that way. Or you can call us directly at 901-759-1300 and talk to us about it. We are staffed with real people, not AI bots. And those people are very adept in all of the scams and the scam landscape. And they can tell you pretty quickly if something's a scam and what to do about it.
6: All right. Fantastic, Daniel. Great to see you. Thanks for the advice. We hope to see you again real soon, Daniel Irwin. And we hope to catch up with you soon as well. 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
10: Deadly incident at Denver's International Airport. I'm Jack Callahan, Fox News. A person referred to as a pedestrian was struck and killed by a Frontier Airlines plane taking off for Los Angeles last night. Fox's Madeline Rivera with details.
21: Frontier Airlines says flight 4345 was taking off for Los Angeles from Denver when it hit a pedestrian on the runway around 11:20 p.m. local time. In air traffic control recording, the pilot can be heard reporting the incident and saying there was an engine fire. Smoke was reported in the cabin, forcing the crew to begin an evacuation via slides. Airport officials say the Denver fire department quickly put out that fire and emergency crews bus the passengers back to the terminal.
10: Denver airport officials confirmed the victim was at least partially sucked into the jet's engine, unknown why someone was standing on the runway. Iran and the United States still trading blows in the Persian Gulf, testing the limits of a fragile ceasefire, as Fox's Ashley Webster reports from Tel Aviv.
2: There has been plenty of military action around the Strait of Hormuz. The very latest saw a U.S. F/A-18 Super Hornet fire on two empty Iranian-flagged oil tankers that were heading towards a port in Iran. Both vessels were disabled. Let's not forget there is a ceasefire in existence, but apparently it's a little shaky. Now, according to Central Command, the blockade is preventing more than 70 tankers capable of transporting more than $13 billion worth of oil from entering Iranian ports.
10: President Trump says a peace deal with Iran could be signed soon. State Department has sanctioned four Chinese-based entities accused of supporting Iran's military during Operation Epic Fury. Those firms include EarthEye. They allegedly provided satellite imagery to Iran's military. 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
10: The White House releasing new files on UFOs.
34: An eight-pointed star moving above the Middle East in 2013. An inverted teardrop soaring over the United Arab Emirates in June 2024. A small and circular unidentified aerial phenomena, or UAP, appearing to zip in and out of a wind turbine farm. All spotted by U.S. military assets who admit they don't know what these videos show. A White House official now says they are not trying to sway anyone's opinion in one way or the other. And President Trump, promoting the new DOW.gov/UFO, says, whereas previous administrations have failed to be transparent on this subject, with these new documents and videos, the people can decide for themselves what the hell is going on. Have fun and enjoy. Experts have anticipated this day for months.
10: Fox's Peter Ducey. Concern over the deadly respiratory ailment known as the hentavirus is growing. Before leaving the White House yesterday, President Trump telling reporters so far in the U.S. it is under control. The rare rodent-borne disease was recently at the center of an outbreak aboard a cruise ship. Six Americans on board that vessel are being monitored. None so far has tested positive for the virus. In the midst of a ceasefire with Ukraine, Russia held its annual Victory Day parade today.
35: President Vladimir Putin will preside as usual over a military parade in Red Square today. Every year, Moscow marks the anniversary of victory over Nazi Germany. But the current war with Ukraine is overshadowing events, a Kremlin spokesman saying extra security measures are in place as Kyiv continues to target the Russian capital with drones. There will also be less military hardware on show this year, no tanks or missiles today. Russia has declared a unilateral ceasefire to coincide with the event, but Ukraine says the Russians didn't respect a Ukrainian ceasefire earlier in the week. Jonathan Savage, Fox News.
10: And I'm Jack Callahan. This is Fox News.
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6: We welcome back Tim Burgett to Memphis Morning News. Congressman, always a pleasure to speak with you, sir. How are you?
38: I am great, brother. Thank you so much for having me on.
39: Before we get to the little green man and all the UFO talk, let's ask what you think. Okay. Your thoughts on the redistricting here in Tennessee.
38: I think it's probably long overdue. You know, the Democrats, when I was right before I got in the legislature, or maybe right when I got to the legislature, had redistricted Tennessee. They put 14 Republicans into seven districts and effectively kept the majority by doing that. And nobody raised a peep then. Nobody brings that up. And you look at these other states that have 30%, 40%, 45% Republicans and have zero Republican members of Congress because of the districting. And, you know, you go down these little highways and things and little tentacles. I think it's a fair drawing. I think the courts will hold it up. And I think it's going to be Brent Taylor's seat to lose.
6: You know, you've served in both chambers in the General Assembly, Congressman, and I thought over this special session, I thought Speaker Sexton was very strong and very hands on in this process, and they seemed to go about it very methodically and about the right way. Were you able to kind of keep tabs on this from D.C.?
38: Yeah, but I spent 16 years in the legislature, 4 years in the House, and 12 in the Senate, and I kept an eye on everything. I didn't push or offer any suggestions. I didn't even send anybody down to Nashville to monitor it because I had faith in our legislature to do the right thing. And in redistricting battles more on the state level than on the federal level, but I've been there, and it's kind of a thankless situation. For anybody you make happy, you make

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2: All staged, and he was trying to get a reaction, and the troopers were very calm, but they should have cuffed and stuffed him. I believe that had been an average citizen shoving up against one of our finest law enforcement groups, which are the state troopers. I'm a big fan of theirs. They put up with too much, and they're just there to protect the legislators, not to be pushed around by them. And I think it does show that just the theatrics. And you got to ask yourself, in the black community, where is the outrage of all this stuff that's going on? Where was the outrage in Memphis when all the deaths were occurring and the gang activity? And then when the National Guard came in and cleaned it up, they should have been saluting them, but instead they just, you know, they're going to cut their hand on that, dealing out of that race card so many times. It's just, to me, it's we need leaders in this country. We don't need race baiters, and we don't need people just stirring folks up. We need to find solutions, and doing what they were doing is just was a clown show. And you know, the sad truth is they'll probably all get reelected.
3: Yeah.
2: Dog, it was to kick them out, make martyrs out of them. They'll run again just like they did before. I would just ignore them and let them go on about their way, because eventually, you know, the clown show comes to an end.
3: And we're at a time and place when that behavior is rewarded. And they understand. Yeah. They understand that.
4: Hey, Congress.
2: Oh, yeah.
4: Congressman.
2: And call me Tim. Call me Tim. All right. We're
4: all
2: good.
4: Right.
2: Go ahead.
4: All right. Well, Tim, this is Tim. So you mentioned Bryn Taylor as likely in District 9, and we're, you know, we know of all the great work he's done as a state senator in District 31, and he means what he says, and he says what he means. What can you tell us about, we've kind of hinted about Andy Ogles in District 5 and how great he was as the county mayor in Murray County and opening the county back up during COVID. What should people in his district in Memphis and up the Mississippi River that are listening know a little bit about Andy Ogles?
2: Well, he's very independent. He's conservative and he's fiscally smart. So if those are things that you're interested in, then he's your candidate. I would say he sits right behind me on the House floor, and we vote pretty consistently together.
3: I heard an interview that you did recently, and I want to pivot to some of the comments that you made, and really just to get a better idea of the man bun bureaucrats that you're dealing with when it comes to these files. And I know that there's just even been this morning some information released that the Pentagon now is going to open up a transparency, make a transparency move on UFO files. And you said it's not about little green men. And if we knew some of the things that you know because of your visits to a skiff, we would be, what would we be saying?
2: I think we'd be saying President Trump kept his word, and I don't get too hung up on these first files. I was on the phone yesterday. The White House was kind enough to call me and kind of give me because I had sort of pushed this from the beginning, as well as Andy Ogles and some others, that there's going to be a lot more files, but you got to realize, I mean, they've been sitting on this stuff since 1947. Washington doesn't give up its secrets very easily. And Trump and his people are actually fighting. I mean, the man bun reference was, I was in, this little punk was under the Biden administration was telling me that I didn't have any, I said, what about the president on this stuff? And they said, well, he's on a need to know basis. And I mean, that kind of shocked me. And I looked at the military people that were in the room, and you could just see the look on their face was total disdain for this jerk.
3: Yeah.
2: I hope he's in the unemployment line now. But, you know, that's kind of the arrogance you see. It's about power. It's about control. I mean, it's Washington, D.C., and for whatever reason, they've hidden this stuff. And now President Trump has said, we're going to release it. I said I was going to do it. I'm going to do it. And he did it. And I couldn't be happier, because this is just the start. But I do warn people that the bureaucrats, the fourth and fifth layer of the onion, will not release this stuff easily. They're having to pry this stuff out of these people in these departments. They are hiding it. I think they're destroying evidence.

0: And hopefully one day we'll get to the completely to the bottom of it.
1: Is it, what's so shocking about it that they're hiding from us? Do you have any idea?
0: Well, that there's other life in this world besides us. You know, we always, you know, and some of my, I'm a Christian, I'm a born again Christian, but the, some of the Christian folks, you know, say, man, we don't, you know, don't need to be delving into this. This is demonic and this is, we're all that God ever made. And I, you know, I just don't buy that. God created the heavens and the earth, Genesis 1. Go to the book of Ezekiel. Ezekiel saw the wheel flying, and that's pretty good. That, to me, that's pretty good evidence right there, but that somebody else saw some things and there's more to it. And just to think that we're it, I mean, we are one grain of sand in a billion beaches, brother, and we're not, and we just keep, we always put God in this little box, think we understand it, but I mean, he is, to be omnipresent and everywhere at every moment is kind of a complex thing for our pea brains to understand. But I think it's gonna show eventually that we are not alone, that there is something that is flying in our airspace uncontrolled and flying around some of our high-tech vehicles that we have, $500 million planes and apparatus we have in the air. And these things are flying unrestricted around them.
1: And it's not the Chinese.
0: No, because if it's the Chinese, they'd control us more so than they already do. And somebody said, well, it might be the Russians. I said, well, they wouldn't be bogged down in Ukraine like they were. If it was us, we wouldn't be risking our pilots' lives. I mean, we've reports of these orbs surrounding helicopters and things in our military installations. And it's just unbelievable. It's not within anything of our capabilities.
2: In amidst the layers of the onions, in addition to what could be some mind-blowing revelations that may be discovered, does your gut tell you that there might also be a component in there of some fraud, waste, and abuse because it's so secretive and it's a place where money can go without really having to talk about it?
0: 100%. And I was briefed by an alphabet agency and someone asked, well, why don't you do more research on it? And I said, well, Congressman, we just don't have the money to do that. And I thought, ding, ding, ding. You know, I think we better be real careful about some of that because I wouldn't put it past some of these alphabet agencies to fake something or know something that's not real. Or AI or something like that, and say, hey, this is, you know, we need the money to research this. And that's what government is about. It's about finding more money to do stuff just to keep them in power. And that ultimately is their game. But there's plenty of good folks out there. And, you know, they've been hiding this thing since at least 1947. So we're going to get to, I hope we get to the bottom of it. But Trump is doing what he said he was going to do.
2: Well, Tim,
0: it's going to take some time, though. Please be patient, because this is just the first document dump that they're doing. There are going to be many more.
2: Wow. The tip of the iceberg is always good. Hey, Tim, Congressman Tim Burchett, thank you so much for talking with us about this on the big picture level, but also tapping into your experience in the state legislature to give us some context on what's happened this week. We truly appreciate your time and wish you a fantastic weekend.
1: Thanks, sir.
0: Love you guys. Thank y'all.
3: From the Mitch Wright Plumbing, Heating, and Air News Desk.
4: A Fayette County teacher is accused of injuring a special needs student in the classroom. Taylor Hayes has been charged with child abuse. The sheriff's office says she grabbed a student with autism and ADHD by the upper arm and left the child with red marks. Teachers say the student would not apologize for saying no to another teacher and refused to sit down. Taylor was placing him in a calming corner when this happened. Meanwhile, a former Memphis firefighter has pleaded guilty to sexual exploitation of a minor. Zachary Ritchie, faces 8 to 60 years in prison when he's sentenced. Police say Verizon reported finding images of child sex abuse in a cloud account belonging to Ritchie. Investigators say they recovered more than 1,200 images. Ritchie was a...
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1: It was announced that they have released the first dump of UFO files has happened. As the congressman said, you got to be patient. This first batch may not be all that exciting.
2: We've seen that regarding the Epstein files.
1: Yeah.
2: The first release was basically a mostly empty binder.
1: But his point was these files go all the way back to the 1940s. Roswell, so there's a lot of it. Yeah.
12: Roswell. I'm waiting for the connection for Elvis and JFK. You know, because if you watch Men in Black, what does Tommy Lee Jones say when he's playing the Elvis song? He says Elvis is not dead. He just went home.
1: Yeah.
12: Elvis is an alien, probably. Maybe he's in the files.
1: So let's talk a little bit about DeSoto County, because there's some stuff going on down there. Boy. Where do we start?
12: well, wait a minute. I was coming in here expecting a plate of chicken tetrazzini. Where is it?
2: We ran out of the cream of mushroom soup.
12: What's the deal here?
1: Yeah. What's the deal?
12: How convenient, huh? I'm telling you. Yeah. Wow. There's what a busy news week in DeSoto County. But where do we want to start?
1: You tell us.
2: Yeah.
12: Well, there's some doings down in Hernando. They got a very interesting letter for kind of like those you get in the mail that you don't want from the IRS.
1: Oh, the old certified mail. Yeah, this one. $17,000. Pony it up.
12: Yeah, this was from the state auditor's office, Shad White. He's basically sent a letter to their municipal clerk, Cassandra Perry, and their city clerk, well, former city clerk, Pam Pyle, saying, listen, you owe us $17,000. So apparently it dates back to about 2022, 2023. Some money turned up missing. So they called the state, Chip Johnson called the state auditor's office and their own police department. And they found out that, yes, money was being stolen. A woman was charged. I think it was about, I don't know how much, was $900 or something like that. Might have been a little bit more. But now that, you know, during that process, they found about $10,000 more missing. So now you got $10,000. You got interest and fines, $1,500, and processing charge of $5,000. So all of a sudden, now they get a letter saying you owe us $17,000 and you got 30 days to pay it. Now, they're not saying that those ladies stole it, but guess what? Because of their offices, by law, they are responsible for that money. So the city, of course, has insurance, but if the insurance pays it, then the insurance is just going to make them pay it back. So either way, you're talking about a lot of money here, but yeah, very interesting letter to get.
2: And I'm guessing that office is not going to get a $17,000 annual raise.
12: Probably.
2: Coincidentally.
12: Not. Probably not. Yeah. But that's a bit of a big ouch. But, you know, this is...
2: It doesn't seem like a lot of money, but you don't... I think maybe the big lesson is you don't screw up at all. You be a good, fiscally responsible clerk, but also you don't mess with Shad White's office.
12: Yeah, well, that's true too, but basically it's kind of a Wanda Halbert situation where your records are so, well, obviously there was, I don't know the ins and outs of it, but clearly their records weren't that good. They don't really know what the money is, but they know it's missing.
1: Yeah.
12: So, you know, they just have to pay it. But, you know, poor Chip. I mean, it comes up. He just had that, you know, bad mud on his face, 3-4 months ago for the utilities fund. And now all of a sudden you got this, which is like, oh, God. One thing on top of another. But, you know, but they're not saying that these women stole. Let's make that
1: clear.
12: Okay,
1: all right.
12: They just don't know where it is.
2: That's good journalistic integrity right there with the
12: well, you know, let me tell you something. One news source said that they have an anonymous source that says that Chip Johnson told them to cover it up, which, of course, to me is totally irresponsible.
1: The old anonymous source.
12: The old anonymous source say, hey, they were told to cover it. Come on. He called the auditor in. You really think you're going to hide that stuff from an audit? No.
1: I got a question for you. With the redistricting in Tennessee, was it Parkinson that said he wants to secede Memphis?
2: Well, he wants Memphis to secede from Tennessee. You think Mississippi would take him for a city to be named later?
12: No, but I'll
1: is
12: tell you.
1: Is there room in DeSoto County for Memphis?
12: No, but no, not after we talk about the billboard especially. But no, but I'll tell you what I commented online. I said, I'll tell you what, why don't we just give him a U-Haul and we'll send him to Illinois or whatever. They can have him. He wants to leave, go.
1: Yeah. Well, there is a billboard that basically says, look out. I mean, it actually, what did it say?
12: Well, it's funny because, you know, what was last year about this time, he had a billboard up there that said, turn back, you know, last chance, you know, turn back now. Prison awaits you in DeSoto County. So now District Attorney Matthew Barton has a new one up on I-55. It says, welcome to Mississippi where the firing squad is legal. Think twice.
2: I love it.
12: So
2: it's
1: perfect.
12: It's, I mean, the message is there. You know, if you think you're going to be coddled, you commit crime and be coddled down here, you got another thing coming to you.
2: Yeah.
1: Are the snowflakes mad about that billboard?
12: I don't know if snowflakes are always going to be mad about a billboard. You're either going to like it or you're not. You're either going to like it or you're not going to like it. You know, in all my years of covering stuff like this, I've never seen a district attorney put up billboards like this. From what I've heard, the anecdotal.
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16: 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And right. The CDC team that is tracking this is absolutely amazing. We've been working with the partners across the government. They've been doing an incredible job.
15: 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A plane departing Denver International Airport hits and kills a pedestrian on the runway during takeoff on Friday.
17: 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Frontier says there was smoke in the cabin, but airport officials say the Denver Fire Department quickly put that fire out.
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0: Yeah, the state troopers should have arrested the representative for doing that. That was all staged, and he was trying to get a reaction, and the troopers, they should have cuffed and stuffed him, I believe. We need leaders in this country. We don't need race baiters. We don't need people just stirring folks up. We need to find solutions, and doing what they were doing is just was a clown show.
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2: The gentleman that would love to be your next Shelby County mayor, winner of the Republican primary yesterday, John DeBerry in the building this morning. John, first of all, welcome in. It's good to see you. I know that was an uncontested race yesterday, but that does not mean that you weren't fully tuned in to what was going on yesterday. How's it going?
18: It's going fine so far. We have a wonderful team around us, and we're working hard every day, and we worked hard from the time that we began this race. We've been in front of people, talking to people, going to homes and various organizations, and getting our message out there, and I think we're being received very well. So we feel real good about it at this point.
2: You've already already been on the clock because your eyes have been on the August general election. Now, how has the focus changed, or what's different now that you wake up this morning and that you have an opponent in Mikhail Lowry?
18: Well, now that we have an opponent, we can concentrate on our message and as well as his message. I'm sure that he's going through my bio at this particular point, looking for points that he can either capitalize on or exploit. And we're doing the same. We're looking at his record, and fine young man, but you know, we, when you look at skill, aptitude, and experience, we far beyond the point that many of the young folks who are running for this office are, having served on Capitol Hill, having served for the governor in the executive branch, 26 years in the legislative branch. I think that our story, our experience, and what we bring to the table far outweighs those who want to learn on the job.
1: John DeBerry, how important do you think it is for the message to, part of the message to be more of the same? It's just more of the same. Mikhail Lowry's going to give you just more of the same.
18: Well, I think that, you know, when people tell you that they're going to do this, they're going to start this, they're going to create programs, they're going to fund programs, you have to ask yourself where they have been. And while I feel as though they are, it's not personal, it's business, it's politics, you've got to ask that individual, okay, so you've been in office for 8 years in the Shelby County Commission. You've been the chair of the Finance Committee. In other words, you've held the pocketbook.
1: Yeah.
18: And you have to ask, okay, so you're saying now that there's going to be this huge shift. Also, we have watched many of our politicians in Memphis and Shelby County burn bridges, build walls, and separate themselves from the hierarchy of politics and power in Nashville and in Washington, D.C. And all the people of Shelby County suffer because of it. So all of a sudden I hear folks saying, oh, I'm going to be everybody's mayor and I'm going to build bridges. And well, we have not seen that in the past. Mm-hmm. And what we're saying is these are the things that we've done for three decades. And I believe that everybody knows and can see the difference.
1: I want to build on that point about building bridges and burning bridges. And how important is it for a county mayor to be a bridge builder and somebody who is, because in the last 8 years, 7 years under Lee Harris, we hardly ever saw the man, heard mm-hmm. from the man, mm-hmm. ever. Mm-hmm. The only time you ever heard the name Lee Harris was during COVID, when he wanted everyone to get the jab and use the National Guard to assist with that. Mm-hmm. Then you didn't hear from him again. Until it was budget season time, and you might hear a little peep out of him. And now all of a sudden, as his time is almost over, we've heard he's been on the wrong side of a couple of things. The right. National Guard right. with the Memphis Task Force, and now with the Memphis Shelby County School System lawsuit. But how important is it for us, for a county mayor, to be out there and not just the guy who's doing the budget every year?
18: As I've talked with the members of the Shelby County municipalities, the chambers of commerce, the municipalities' mayors, the heads of their law enforcement agencies, what I have been shocked and surprised at how few times they have actually met physically, face-to-face, man-to-man with the mayor of Shelby County. Now, that to me is totally, completely unacceptable. Yeah. For to have a bureaucracy, to have a government that is supposed to be attuned to the needs of the people that don't talk to the people. I honestly believe you cannot make good public policy without public participation and public input. And if you don't talk to the Chamber of Commerce, if you don't talk to the mayors, if you don't talk to the police directors and sheriff department, how in the world are you going to have good public policy? This is something that I'm going to do from day one because it is the foundation of my service as mayor.
2: John, it feels like there's pride in being a Memphian, being from Bartlett, being from Carville, being from Arlington, being from Millington. But being a Shelby Countyan almost feels like it's extinct, like there's no pride or there's no identity in being a Shelby Countyan anymore, because it just seems like it has not become a priority that we all are in one county and have one mission to move things forward on behalf of all of us. Is that unreasonable to think that?
18: No, it's not unreasonable because we all know perception is reality. If that perception of Shelby County exists and festers in Nashville and in Washington and all around Shelby County where various businesses and officials have a perception, a negative perception of Shelby County, it hurts Shelby Countyans. And I think that a lot of us have got to realize Shelby County is the largest county in the state of Tennessee. Shelby County is almost as large as some states. It is just that huge. So we're not talking about some little Mickey Mouse piece of dirt. You're talking about the largest county, the largest school system, the largest group of law enforcement officers, all concentrated in Shelby County. So therefore, what do we have to do? You cannot have that negative perception when we're trying to attract businesses and investments. We've got to change that perception.
2: And Shelby County's a little complex because our boundaries, you know, kind of wiggle and they waggle different ways. I mean, it's not in all under one umbrella either. It's complex. And it seems like it would take an effort for somebody to not sit back and just go, oh, wow, this seems like too big of a task, but somebody that's willing to lean in and have conversations and do the dirty work.
18: If one does bad, all do bad. If one does well, all do well. Yeah. Just because Germantown, Collierville, Millington, and other municipalities have their own school system, and some of them their own police department or their mayor, we are still judged and affected by what happens in the city of Memphis and all the other cities adjacent to the largest city in the state. So that means that we've got to work together. It's just that simple. We've got to work together. Each of these municipalities, there are about 64,000 to 69,000 folks who drive in and out of Memphis from the various municipalities every day of the week. So it is important that we have a unified front, that we have a unified mission and goal, and that we send out a perception that we as Shelby Countyans are all business friendly and we're trying to educate our children and live good lives.
1: John DeBerry's with us, Republican candidate for Shelby County mayor, going to be going up against Mikhail Lowry. You have, as I see it, John, you've got two real battles at your doorstep here. One, obviously vetting Mikhail Lowry, his platform, and showing what you, through your experience and all of your years in experience, are going to bring to the table. But two, getting people to participate and vote. I mean, Tim and I were just going through the numbers. The primary in 2022, there was about 11% of registered voters who participated. This time is an improvement up to 16%. But come August, we got to get some people out to vote. I mean, I think that's the only way you're going to get Republicans or you're going to win, is to get Republicans off their butt and out to vote.
18: Absolutely. Absolutely. Many of them, we were talking a moment ago, I said that they played the Jedi mind trick on Republicans. They have been so convinced that their vote is irrelevant, that they cannot win. You'd be surprised how many people actually believe that it doesn't really affect them. And so we have our mayor, we have our school system, so it really doesn't affect us. We're still talking about a huge bureaucracy, and each person's vote makes a determination who manages this, and it will affect every municipality. So folks have just got to decide. America is built on one man, one vote. And a whole lot of folks who are doing the complaining and the murmuring are many of the same people who would not take the time to do what Americans do, vote.
1: Do you support the Memphis Shelby County schools takeover by the state?
18: What I support is that all of us know what's been happening in Memphis and Shelby County for the last 20 years. How many superintendents have we gone through?
1: Oh, yeah.
18: How many scandals have we had to endure?
1: Four or five in the last 3 years alone.
18: Yeah, how many raises have Nashville sent that the teachers did not experience any benefit from those raises? How many times have our children reported running from snakes and roaches and rats in our school buildings that we've sent millions and millions and millions of dollars to take care of. We send $1.5 billion to Shelby County every year to educate our children, to educate 110,000 children. You do the math. You do the math. How is the issue money? The issue is management. Mm-hmm. What Nashville said is there is mismanagement. There is misplacement of funds as far as them going to what they were appropriated for. Yep. And therefore, that's why you have state government. That's nothing unusual about it. That's why you have state government. State government looked at it and they inspect, detect. Now it's correct. And that's what they're trying to do.
2: Yeah. John DeBerry joining us this morning on Memphis Morning News. He is running for county mayor on the Republican side. He'll go against Mikhail Lowry in August. Now you come from the Democrat Party. You spent many years serving mm-hmm. Shelby County in the Democrat Party. Just because you changed a letter doesn't seem like it's changed really who you are when it comes to service, though. Can you talk about what it means to live in Memphis, live in Shelby County? And if you went on August the 6th, what does this county need the most?
18: Well, I come from a background of where, a generation that changed, not just changed America, that actually changed the world. I come from a background where I stood beside my father right here in Memphis, Tennessee, when he walked and marched with Dr. King during that particular movement, from sitting and listening to that great individual do his last speech the day before he was assassinated. So I come from a generation that didn't just talk about change. They put their lives on the line. They put their treasure, their time, their talent on the line to change this whole country. So what does Shelby County need? We need that same type of commitment. We need men and women who are not just looking for the next job, the next position, the next move up, but they are looking to the next generation. Somebody said a politician looks to the next election. A statesman looks to the next generation. Everybody wants to talk about the lost generation, but nobody wants to talk about who lost them and how they were lost. We've got to get back to the basics. Educate our children. Keep our streets safe. Attract businesses. We talk about economic development. What is, it's more than development, it's growth. We do what we have to do so that if a business comes to Memphis and Shelby County, they stay, because it's a business-friendly environment, and we keep the jobs so that people can make a good living. So what do we need? We need a commitment to our home, to our area, to our cities, to our county, that's not about personal growth and gratification, but making sure that everybody lives well in Shelby County.
2: In the time that you served your district, I know you were busy not just with your colleagues up in Nashville, but also on the ground, and also trying to work to bring businesses into your district. Do you feel confident you can do that on a countywide scale?
18: Oh, absolutely. Absolutely. I can. It doesn't matter which of the three major candidates become governor in November. I can pick up the phone and call either of them by first name, and they will answer the phone. It doesn't matter who is in the legislature. I can call the speaker. I can talk to the majority leaders. I can talk to the committee chairs, the people who control the purse for the state of Tennessee. They know who I am. I have always been a bridge builder. I have always worked across party line. I have never simply dealt with race as, but we are more similar than we are different. And as leaders, we've got to start acting that way.
1: Do you think there's too much in Shelby County focus on race?
18: Oh, absolutely. Every issue eventually ends up with race. Now, I'm not saying that all of it's not legitimate, that all of it's illegitimate. I'm not saying that some of it isn't deserved. But whatever the issues are, let's deal with them as mature, intelligent individuals. Let's find out what the problems are. Let's go beyond the surface, because we'll separate ourselves to Democrats. Democrat, Republican, black, white, urban, Memphis, West Tennessee, Middle Tennessee, East Tennessee. And when we finish with all these separations, we're so disjointed that we can't solve the problems. We need to sit down with the Chamber of Commerce, sit down with the sheriff departments and police departments, sit down with the urban mayors. Look at each problem that we've been kicking the can down the road now. Election after election, we've been talking about the same problem.
1: You know, John DeBerry, you got there's a lot of big ticket items on the list. Regional one, school system, the jail. All of these things will fall at some point at the desk of the next county mayor through budgetary, because that's the purse strings. And there's going to be a lot of money asked of you and appropriations. How do you see that working out? I know we don't have a lot of time to go into the detail of it, but where things are now versus how you would change things in the future for all of these big ticket items.
18: I come from a culture of 32 years of you cannot spend money you don't have. The state of Tennessee has a constitutional mandate. We have to balance the budget. We can't borrow our way out of problems. We can't spend money that we don't have. We can't go sighty die without money in the rainy day fund and the bills paid and maintaining our AAA bond rating. You can't do that in the state of Tennessee. So I bring that mindset. I bring a culture to where, what do we have? What are the bills? How much money do we have? Let's sit down with sound money management, pay our bills, take care of our citizens, and then let's just dig our way out the same way you do in your homes, the same way you do with your salaries. You know how much money you've got. The county has got to start using good, sound physical decisions and responsibilities so that we can dig our way out of whatever problems we have.
1: On that, one question about this most recent, you know, the county budget, Lee Harris's budget, they didn't have enough in the general fund, so they had to borrow. And now they somehow, miraculously, are going to find $200,000 to start a lawsuit to stop the takeover of Memphis Shelby County Schools.
18: Right. Well, that's indicative of the way we have lived in Shelby County, and we've got to change that. My management style is to be conservative. My management style is to make good decisions about what we have. The state of Tennessee, year after year after year, has been voted the best managed state in the union. With Democratic governors and Republican governors, we get that distinction year after year. Why? Because we have a culture that we stay within. We pay our bills. We don't spend what we don't have. We don't borrow our way out of debt. We don't start projects that we can't finish. So that's what we've done for too long. We need to find out, what are the obligations? What do we have in the coffers, and work our way out of this? And that's exactly what I pledge to the citizens of Shelby County.
2: You know, and Ditch, to what you mentioned a moment ago, you know, the state may not know what to do. They may have time on their hands, because I know they've all, you know, for the last couple of years, it seems like they've begged Shelby County to get their numbers in order in what is supposed to be a compliant way. So a compliant, fiscally responsible Shelby County, I mean, that would probably make Nashville happy, which would allow you to focus on some other priorities, too.
18: Well, I'm sorry.
1: No, go ahead. I'm Memphis, disagreeing with Tim.
18: Memphis is positioned for growth. Shelby County is positioned for growth.
2: Can you say that again? Because a lot of people don't believe that. Can you say that?
18: We are positioned for growth. The livability, the availability of homes and real estate. Think about it. When you go east, Nashville's overbuilt. Great city, well-run city, but overbuilt the infrastructure and whatever, and folks are looking west. Memphis is extremely attractive at this particular point. But what's hurting us, here again, management and the perception of division, of safety, the murder capital of the world, the carjacking. We've got to change all of that. And the way to change it is good management. I plan for the Shelby County Sheriff Department to be the best funded, best equipped, best trained law enforcement agency in the state of Tennessee. And that is a goal that I absolutely plan to see happen.
1: Amen to that.
2: And we got something on the Rick Spider Coding text line. 337 number says, how can I support DeBerry's campaign? Does he have a website? It's very easy. JohnDeBerry.com.
18: Yes, that's it.
2: That's it.
1: Doesn't get any easier than that.
2: Great how that works out, John.
18: I thank my daughter for that.
2: Hey, John. we look forward to continuing the conversation with you. August the 6th is going to be Election Day. I know you have a lot of work to do and a lot of people to talk to, but thank you for giving us a few minutes of your time today.
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23: Kim Komando, the Digital Goddess. 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Ditch and Tim. With the good, the bad, and the ugly. First the good.
1: I didn't realize this, but for the first time in 100 years, if the proposed rule under the current administration takes effect, you can send handguns through the USPS.
2: Nope, don't do it.
1: In 1927, Congress passed a law that banned the use of the United States Postal Service from mailing concealable firearms unless you were a licensed dealer.
23: Now the bad.
2: Bad news. If you have a Tesla, you may be one of 218,000 owners that have a recall due to a dangerous backup camera problem. Elon Musk Tesla is recalling 218,000 vehicles, according to the National Highway Traffic Safety Administration. These include Model 3 variants from 2017, 21, 22, and 23, as well as the 2020 through 2023 Model Y. You've also got the Model S and Model X from 2021 to 2023. There is a component in the Tesla needs to be redone and re-updated, some software as well regarding the backup camera. So check with your dealer or check with Tesla, not the band, for more.
1: All you Tesla drivers out there this morning listening to Memphis Morning News, you've been warned.
23: Finally, here's the ugly.
1: It's called Blue Dot Fever. Have you heard of this?
2: I have not.
1: It's the music industry's newest problem. It's called Blue Dot Fever, but it's when musical acts use illness or other reasons to cancel concerts, when the real reason is poor ticket sales. Artists recently, Post Malone, Meghan Trainor, Demi Lovato. Essentially, it's because they don't want to play before an arena or a outdoor shed, as they call them in the business, of empty seats. Blues empty seats.
2: Or also, I think you can even take it as far as on Ticketmaster. When you look at tickets, the individual seats are blue dots.
1: That's true. That's it. And they don't want to see that anymore. And so artists, instead of pointing to reasons like, well, it's poor ticket sales, they're using work-life balance schedules and all of these, you know, these other excuses. Ticket prices have skyrocketed, and you can really think a lot of things. One of those, of course, being Ticketmaster. And my daughter was looking at tickets for Lollapalooza. There's $133 in fees on top of the ticket price.
2: Oh.
1: $133 that Ticketmaster wants to add on to that. Get back to a time when, you know, we've heard all you've seen the pictures online of the old concert tickets that you saved from AC/DC at the Mid-South Coliseum, where it was like $25. Yeah, I saw Boston at the Mid-South Coliseum, man. They had to play earlier because of the Memphis Fire Department. Remember that? There was a strike going on, and so there was a curfew. So Boston had to take the stage earlier, but the ticket was only $15.
2: Wow, fog hat for $7.50.
1: Yeah, how about it? Memphis Morning News.
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15: Airport death. I'm Paul Stevens, Fox News. Frontier Airlines reporting one of its planes hit and killed a person on a runway during a takeoff at Denver International Airport on Friday.
17: The collision forcing the flight to abort takeoff as it was heading for Los Angeles. The FAA now out with a statement, and they say during departure from Denver International Airport to LAX, Frontier Airlines Flight 4345 struck a person on runway 17L. The Airbus A321 evacuated passengers using emergency slides. The incident occurred at approximately 11:30 p.m. local time. The FAA is investigating. In audio from air traffic control, a pilot can be heard reporting the incident and alerting about an engine fire. Frontier says there was smoke in the cabin, but airport officials say the Denver Fire Department quickly put that fire out. There were 224 passengers and 7 crew members on board.
15: And that's Fox's Madeline Rivera. Denver airport officials now confirm the victim was at least partially sucked into one of the aircraft's engines. President Trump honoring military moms at the White House as the U.S. and Iran continue to exchange blows on the battlefield.
4: President Trump honoring Gold Star mothers in the Rose Garden as U.S. forces disabled 2 more vessels for violating the U.S. blockade on Iranian ports. It's the latest attack in a tit-for-tat between the two nations. CENTCOM released new images of the 4 U.S. guided missile destroyers that faced incoming fire from Iran while traversing some 500 miles through the Persian Gulf and the Strait of Hormuz. The U.S. carried out retaliatory strikes, but the president insists the ceasefire is still in place.
15: Fox's Aisha Hazmi at the White House. While the ceasefire reportedly continues, a peace deal is yet to be made between the U.S. and Iran. And President Trump says U.S. forces will do what's necessary in the continuing conflict. 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
2: On Monday, we're joined by Doug Blair from the D.C. Swamp. He's going to be quizzing us about redistricting and the fallout.
1: And according to Tim Burchett, it's the man bun bureaucrats you should be worried about, not the little green men from outer space. We'll hear more of what he had to say Monday. Are auto sales a good gauge of the overall economic shape we're in?
2: We'll get our engines running at 6 o'clock.
1: And until then, happy Mother's Day. Enjoy your weekend.
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8: Welcome, ladies and gentlemen, to The Real Deal Race Report. 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
9: 222, baby.
8: 222, baby. Can you believe that?
9: I'm curious if the keys still fit today. Is the code still correct for you guys?
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21: I'm here.
8: It worked for me. I didn't have to let anybody. 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
9: No glasses broken.
8: No glasses were broke or anything like that. 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As I say every week on the Real Deal Race Report, I'm Lynn Neal.
3: I'm Rick Taylor.
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8: We got us all three in the studio today, and what we're going to talk about today on the Real Deal Race Report is presented by Driven Racing Oil, powered by Rick's Powder Coating and Performance Plus Motorcycles of Memphis. We're going to open the book that we call Chasing the Checkers. Of course, Lee Milligan Hubbard's here, and she's going to cover last weekend's NHRA race from South Georgia Motorsports. They call it Valdosta. Rick Taylor's going to cover drag racing news. Plus, we're in the studio with someone who knows a little something about horsepower. She's a thoroughbred race team owner from Coldwater, Mississippi, and her name is Miss Denise Yates. So let's get it.

0: Every week here on the Real Deal Race Report, we call ourselves going to the library, but we don't really go to the library. And we check out that book that we call Chasing the Checkers to a chapter and to a page. And today we're going to go to the Batesville Motor Speedway, where tonight and last night was the Bad Boy Mowers Bad Boy 98, which is a 98-lap race at the Batesville Motor Speedway featuring Comp Cams Super Dirt Late Model Series, and they've got the $2 million man, Jonathan Davenport, that's going to be competing there this weekend. And if you want to know why we call him $2 million man, because in 2023 or 2024, I can't remember what year it was.
1: 24, I'm pretty sure.
0: He won over $2 million driving the Lance Landers Mark Martin Late Model in the Lucas Oil Late Model Series and some other series. And $2 million, Rick Taylor, that he won in that year. I mean, that's unheard of, isn't it?
1: It is.
0: Yeah. And Jonathan Davenport's going to be racing there tonight, along with other Lucas Oil late model racers that are going for 98 laps at the Batesville Motor Speedway at the Bad Boy 98. I got to talk about last weekend's Cash Days last Saturday at Rivergate, which is a street race in Memphis. And they've got, I mean, it's just kind of crazy. They have a permit from the city of Memphis to street race.
2: I just think that is the coolest thing.
0: That is so cool.
2: It is.
0: And what a fantastic place to race down there at Rivergate.
2: Right, because it's not, they have it closed off. Not like traffic is trying to go through there or anything.
0: There's zero traffic. Right. I mean, it's a dead-end road. There's no driveways. It's right next to the rail, to the Illinois Central Railroad, yeah. The piggyback lot where they pick up those containers and set them on the trains. And, man, it was insane.
2: They had a great race. I watched a lot of the live stream. I know you were there live.
0: I was there.
2: I heard you. You got a big shout out from CRC.
0: Oh, really?
2: Chris Russell.
0: Yeah, Chris Russell.
2: Media shouted you out.
0: Yeah, he works his tail off. Chris Russell does. And he does a fantastic job.
2: He does, absolutely.
0: Yeah, he's really a big mentor at this
2: point. He's a go hustler.
0: He is a go hustler. And, man, it was amazing to me. They also had a big wheel race.
2: And I want to give a shout out to Parker Cannon, because he's the one that put that together, and he did a great job in it. And I love seeing the big wheel cars.
0: Man.
2: They're fast.
0: I mean, they got race motors in them.
2: I love them.
1: They're a lot faster than you think they are.
2: Because you see them and you're like, eh. But when you watch them race, they get it.
0: I was impressed. I mean, the big wheel racing was very competitive, and it was close. And from the starting line, you really couldn't tell who won in some of the deals. Now, some of them, some of the races in the big wheel, and they gapped them. But a lot, most of them were,
2: pretty close.
0: Neck and neck.
2: Yep.
0: And the guy that you're talking about, was he racing?
2: He did.
0: Is he the guy with the Camaro?
2: He has a red, is it a GTO?
0: Oh, God, that thing's gorgeous.
2: Is that what it is?
0: Well, it could be a Tempest with GTO stickers on it, but appears to be a 65 or so.
2: And he just put it on big wheels for this race. So he did good.
0: He did good. The Camaro that won was one of Dennis's buddies, and he's a big promoter of that stuff. I don't remember what his name was.
2: But I do know.
0: They were showing out.
2: They were.
0: And I was very impressed, especially with, like, they had a Caprice Classic, I guess a Donk, that was a gorgeous car. Looked like, I mean, it was from Chicago, but it had been relocated. Somebody bought it down here in Mississippi, and it was a.
2: That's Tommy Blackard.
0: God, that thing's good looking.
2: Yes, it is. They call theirs Mafia Motorsports, because he does a lot of tuning on a lot of those cars.
0: Well, hey, they had that car working, and that thing's got to weigh. It's got to weigh.
2: It's so pretty too.
0: It is gorgeous.
2: It is.
1: Was it a bubble or a box?
0: No, it's got the flat back winded Caprice. Okay. I mean, a beautiful car.
2: It is.
0: I guess 80 late 70s or early 80s. But, I mean, it would be considered a Donk. But that thing, what was so impressive to me about that car, not only that it looks great, but it leaves the starting line. Of course, it's got Trax control, so the thing kind of, sluggish off the line, and it doesn't look like, it didn't blow the tires off of it. But that thing got to the finish line and started smoking the tires where the wastegates closed. And that thing probably made, 50 pounds of boost, and it started spinning the tires. So that was a killer race. It's amazing to me how they can get a permit and they can street race.
2: Me too.
0: And they can have vendors. They can have, they've got all the, they got their, they got restrooms. They got, I mean, they really had it together. They had garbage cans everywhere. And I was really impressed this time, as I was the second Cash Days that they had, of all the spectators and all the customers that were there, that when they would go to the concession stand and get their drinks or whatever, they found a garbage can for their trash. So it was I was impressed.
1: That makes it easy to go back.
0: It makes it easy for them to go back. Yeah. And I talked to James Johnson this morning, who's, by the way, is going to be our in-studio guest next week on the radio, on the Real Deal Racing Report. And he was telling me about later in the evening when they were finished with the racing, that some of the police came down.

0: Things are heating up. 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
1: Spicy, but so good.
0: Don't worry, it's just a little kick. 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
2: Last night, the ASCS, the American Sprint Car Series, raced in Benton, Missouri at the Benton Speedway. And tonight's race in Paducah, Kentucky, the ASCS race has been canceled due to safety equipment concerns, or what they said. I'm going to quote them. They say lack of safety equipment, which I think is kind of questionable. But it appears that that bunch of ASCS racers will be at Riverside Speedway tonight for the race that's going to be at Riverside, the 360 versus the 305s. The gates open at Riverside Speedway at 5 o'clock. For any information about anything at Riverside Speedway, go to Riverside International Speedway on Facebook, and you can get anything that you want to know. All right, we've got Rick Taylor and Lee Milligan Hubbard in the studio today, and we're going to talk to them about, of course, Lee Milligan Hubbard's going to talk about last weekend's race at Valdosta. Rick Taylor, have you been to Valdosta?
3: I have.
2: And you, Lee, and I have not been there.
1: I've never been, no.
3: It's but awesome.
2: I hear that it's awesome. And Lee, you know the guy that owns it.
1: I do, and I love that family.
2: And they do a fantastic job down there.
1: They do.
2: And
1: I'm so proud to see them bring the national event to
2: That's where I was going. This is the first time for NHRA to go to South Georgia Motorsports. And, of course,
3: Sold out.
1: It did.
2: So, yeah, that was a very big deal last weekend.
3: The people that live down there, they support it.
1: They do.
2: Well, I guess they do. They've had some of the biggest races in the country at South Georgia Motorsports.
1: We were just speaking of Dennis Bailey. I mean, that's kind of where he got famous for.
2: Oh,
1: he was
2: that
1: the
2: where
1: flying
2: he
1: car.
3: That's
2: is
3: when
2: that
3: he went
2: he
3: flying.
1: Yeah, yeah, he went flew up in the air. He was
3: one
1: like
3: of his
1: one
3: nine
1: of the,
3: lives got expired
1: yeah,
3: down
1: sure
3: there.
1: Did.
2: Yeah, he's lucky.
3: He's real lucky.
2: He's real lucky.
3: He saw that car after the fact.
1: I think he was like one of the first guys to do that, too.
3: He did the power wheelie at the finish line.
2: Yeah, got air under the car and just took off. Yeah,
3: it took flight like an airplane.
1: It did.
2: And if you don't believe it, you can go to Dennis Bailey. Where's that? Dennis Bailey.
3: On YouTube.
2: Facebook
1: it's
2: page.
1: All
2: and it's
1: over
2: all
1: the
2: over
1: place.
2: YouTube. I guess it's Dennis Bailey Crash is what
3: something
2: it,
3: like that.
2: What it's
3: Mustang crashes and stuff like that. You can look it up.
1: If you put in Dennis Bailey Crash, there's going to be a few.
2: Yeah. Well,
3: he's had more than one. He's had that. He did a couple at Memphis.
1: He has.
2: Yeah, he has. So, hey, it is what it is.
3: But that's just, you know, that's part of that kind of race.
1: That's right.
3: Yeah.
2: All right, so anyway, well, when we come back, we're going to have Lee Milligan Hubbard's going to talk to us about the NHRA race last weekend in Valdosta, Georgia. Also, Rick Taylor's going to be in the studio with us talking about drag racing. And in the studio with us today from Coldwater, Mississippi, is a thoroughbred racehorse owner.
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0: 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And plus, I got to give a little shout-out to 14 years old yesterday is Mr. Carson Hayes from Marion, Arkansas. I hope to see you tonight at Riverside Speedway. All right, Lee Milligan Hubbard's in the studio tonight today to talk about last weekend's NHRA race for the first time at Valdosta, Georgia at South Georgia Motorsports. So as I say every week, I say take it away, Lee.
1: It was, what's up, guys? It was the Southern Nationals at South Georgia Motorsports Park, as Lynn said a couple times. They had a lot of rain on Saturday, but however, they was able to get one round of pros in, and it was like late in the afternoon, so I was kind of surprised they got it in, but they did. And on the Too Fast, Too Tasty Challenge, where the previous race semis race each other, since they only did one pro session, they only just ran one session of the challenge race, and the two winners of the rounds split the bonus cash. There was no points passed out, so I don't know that they've ever done that. But anyway, top fuel, Doug Coletta, 365, 342 miles an hour over tire smoking Leah Pruitt, and his teammate Sean Langdon, who went 345 miles an hour on Friday, officially setting the speed record. Now, he went 345 in the test session, but it didn't count. So
0: it's right.
1: Now it counts.
0: So the record now is 345 miles an hour in 1,000 foot.
1: And
0: what would they be going if they're running the whole four?
1: They're going to slow them down.
0: They got
1: the tires
0: slow them
1: down. Can't take.
0: They
1: got to
0: slow them down.
1: They're going to get somebody hurt.
0: Yeah, I mean 345 miles.
1: Anyway,
0: that's insane.
1: It's crazy. And he backed it up when he ran. He ran against Tony Stewart, and Tony Stewart didn't win, but he backed it up. He went 368, 344 miles an hour. So it wasn't a fluke that he went 345.
0: Yeah, so he's got
1: just
0: the record down.
1: Just insane speeds.
0: Quickest top fuel dragster in history.
1: It is. No, fastest. Not
0: fastest.
1: I do that a
0: fastest lot. Mile an hour, yeah.
1: Funny car, Jack Beckman in a pedal fest over Matt Hagen, and then J.R. Todd, 426, 217, took out tire-smoking Ron Capps. Pro stock car, a driver who has easily became one of my favorites, Matt Latino. He went 660-201 over tire shaking Cody Coughlin, and then Greg Anderson 656-210 over tire shaking Matt Hartford. So they were having to deal with that track. But so on that run, that qualified Matt Latino number 13. So Sunday morning when I get up, they had a revised pro stock ladder, and I'm like, why would it be revised?
0: What happened?
1: And how am I going to figure it out? Because I've already told my YouTube people who's running who.
0: Right.
1: And so I'm over there like a reporter that I am, and I just reach out to Matt Latino. Well, he writes me back and says, what happened was on that 660 run, I was pulling my safety equipment off before I exited the track, and NHRA got him and DNQ'd him from the run and pushed him back to number 16.
0: Yep. So was it? He was loosening his belts.
1: Yep. Well, I think he was like pulling his helmet off, his gloves,
0: while he's still on the racetrack.
1: Yep. And they got him.
0: And they saw it on camera.
1: Yes, they did. Pro stock motorcycle.
0: I bet he won't do that again.
1: No, he will not. I was just impressed that he wrote me back, because he didn't have to write me back.
0: Sure.
1: But anyway, pro stock motorcycle, Clayton Howie. I think that's I know it is. It's a Kelly Klontz bike from that stable over. He rides a Suzuki. He's starting to become a name over here in pro stock motorcycle, too.
0: So has Kelly got two bikes in the field?
1: I would say that her husband, or I'm not sure if it's her husband, but they're helping tune this bike. But anyway, he went 677-200 over Chase Van Sant, who went 679-199. Chase had a wild ride on Friday. He hit it looked like he hit the whoop section, and he was the only one that did it, though, and his bike just kind of went back and forth and back and forth, and he saved it, though. It was wild, and you know where you can see it.
0: Lee Milligan Hubbard
1: Lee
0: on Facebook.
1: Nope, YouTube. Well, Facebook, too. Don't get it twisted. It's all out there.
0: Gage
1: Herrera, 670-202, took out his teammate Richard Gadsden. Nobody's shocked about that. Gadsden went 676-201, and now Sunday, Pro Stock Motorcycle, number one, Matt Smith. There he is.
0: He's got Memphis. He's got Michael Ray helping him on that team.
1: I've been hearing him talking about him.
0: Yeah.
1: 669-203. That's his second number one in a row. So he's got it figured out.
0: I tell you what, I got to give him credit, man. Those guys.
1: Absolutely. He earns every bit of the credit.
0: To be able to run with that Vance
1: with
0: and Hines team.
1: Absolutely.
0: I mean, out of North Carolina, and Vance and Hines out of California.
1: Yeah.
0: I mean, they.
1: Yeah.
0: That's a big deal.
1: Matt took out his wife in the semis. She had him on the tree, but her bike slowed down, and he does tune her bike, so yeah. I don't know if he...
0: Oh, come on.
1: I'm just saying. You just never know. He faced the champ in the finals, Richard Gadsden, where Matt took another win, like 672-202 over Richard 683-193. So there you go. Matt Smith taking out Vance and Hine.
0: I was surprised at that. I just didn't think that he had it.
1: He got it.
0: Yeah.
1: Pro stock car, number one for the fourth race in a row, Greg Anderson, 649, 210 miles an hour. But remember, I just talked about Matt Latino. They pushed him back to number 16, so that made him have Greg Anderson first round. Matt Latino puts Greg on the trailer on a hole shot.
0: Oh, no.
1: Yeah, so I know that Matt was upset that they DQ'd his run, sure. But when you can take Greg Anderson out on a hole shot, you got to be pumped.
0: The number one qualifier.
1: That's right.
0: How bad of a hole shot was it?
1: Was
0: Greg just late?
1: I think he was like 60 something.
0: Okay, that is late in
1: Yeah, it was us. Yeah. And it ended up being the final, Dallas Glenn versus Troy Coffin Jr., and they had a great race. Dallas was 664 with a 2 to Troy 664 with a 5. Dallas for the win. Funny car, J.R. Todd, 388, 339 miles an hour. That's his second number one qualifier, so he's really showing up too. He took it to the final to face JFR driver Jordan Vandergriff. So this is Jordan's, stepped in for Austin Prock, and everybody in the world seems to be rooting for him because they're so mad at Austin Prock for leaving John Force. So,
0: and Austin Prock is having a bad day in the neighborhood.
1: He is having a horrible season. Yeah. John Force got his first Wally with Jordan because he took the win. 4 flat, 314 miles an hour. The tire smoking J.R. Todd, and it was an emotional win for that whole team because John Force lost his oldest daughter, Adria Height.
0: And that's Robert Height's wife.
1: Ex-wife.
0: Oh, well, he was...
1: They have a daughter. Yeah. Yes. Yeah. I mean, that's... Anyway, so, of course, Jordan dedicated that whole win to that whole... And prayers for all of them because that's horrible.
0: So sad, yeah.
1: Yes, it's horrible.
0: Yeah.
1: Top Fuel, number one qualifier, Doug Coletta, 365, 342.
0: Again.
1: Coletta camps on fire.
0: Doug took
1: it to the final to face his teammate, Sean Langdon, the fastest man on the planet, and he got the win. Langdon got the win, 388, 333 to Doug's 395, 314. That's Langdon's second win so far this season.
0: Man,
1: the Coletta camp.
0: That Langdon is hot.
1: He's real hot.
0: I mean, he ain't quit racing.
1: No, he hasn't.
0: I mean,
1: Brother Report, Clay Milligan. Qualified number 6, 376, 338 miles an hour. He had his teammate, again, Tony Schumacher. Clay got the win. Tony smoked the tires. Second round was a pedal fest with Billy Torrance. Now, I know I'm biased, but I'm going to put Clay up at the top when it comes to pedaling. My daddy taught him how to drive that car in Mississippi River Bottoms, and it came out on second round because he had to drive that thing against Billy Torrance.
0: That wasn't a car he drove over there. It was a pickup truck.
1: It was a Dodge pickup truck. That's true.
0: So let's get that scene straight.
1: Let's get it right.
0: Yeah.
1: He turned on the wind light, but the semis, no chance. He smoked tires right off the line. He had Sean Langdon. I just told you what Sean Langdon did, so that ended their day. They will go to Chicago week after next, and so I'll be back to do the highlights. But now tonight I will have a race recap for IHRA. They are at National Trail. If you want to come check out my YouTube, I'll have the race recap on...
0: Where would that be?
1: On Lee Milligan Hubbard on YouTube. Come check that out.
2: Hey, I want to give a shout-out to some guys I know that were down there racing at the inaugural deal.
1: Me too. I was thinking you were going to pick that up.
2: Yeah, Tracy Barnes and Super Gas, James Brown and Top Dragster, and Sherman Adock and Super Comp. That's all the guys that we race with pretty much on a regular basis. And,
0: did they have any luck?
2: They all won.
1: Oh, that was really? All the winners.
2: That's the winners.
0: Whoa,
2: yeah.
0: That's
2: Sherman,
0: big.
2: Sherman's two-time world champion. He won down there in Supercomp.
0: Where's he from?
2: Georgia.
0: Okay.
2: Tracy's from Georgia. He won Super Gas. He's been on a tear this year.
0: And those are some guys that you've been racing with for years?
2: Yeah, and then James Brown. Downtown James Brown's what we call him.
1: Yeah.
2: He's never won a national event.
0: No.
1: But he had won the Baby Gators.
2: He won the Baby Gators.
1: But never
2: this year.
1: A national event. So
2: never,
1: it was cool.
2: He's won some points meets, but never a national event.
0: Whoa.
2: So
0: boy.
2: To get the Diamond Wally.
1: Yes, Diamond Wally this time.
0: What's a Diamond Wally?
1: Oh, it's a big
2: That's the
1: silver.
2: Wally this year. There's silver. We're sitting on a diamond.
1: Yeah,
0: wow.
1: It's cool. For the 75th.
2: 75th anniversary.
0: Oh, okay, yes. 75 years of NHRA. Yep.
2: He couldn't even talk.
1: No, he was very emotional.
0: So,
1: and I understand.
0: So awesome.
1: I would have been too.
0: That's so awesome.
2: So I just wanted to give them a shout-out. They did a great job.
1: They did.
0: All right, looks like the caution flag's flying here on the Real Deal Race Report. When we come back, we're going to have in the studio is Mr. Rick Taylor with some more drag racing news. Plus, from Coldwater, Mississippi, actually from Colt, Arkansas, now Coldwater, Mississippi, is a thoroughbred racehorse team owner, and her name is Miss Denise Yates. So stick around with the Real Deal Race Report.
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9: News. I'm Jack Callahan. A three-day ceasefire between Russia and Ukraine continues. President Trump hoping it is extended.
10: It's the worst thing since World War II in terms of life. 25,000 young soldiers every month. It's crazy. So it could very well be.
9: The ceasefire is scheduled to run through Monday. The president says the deal also includes a swap of 1,000 prisoners from each side. At Russia's annual military parade in Red Square today, President Putin predicted eventual victory. A deadly incident at Denver International Airport. A woman on the runway was struck by a departing Frontier Airlines flight late last night and partially sucked into the jet's engine. That started an engine fire. The plane's crew aborted the takeoff. Passengers were evacuated, some of them suffering minor injuries. Not clear yet why that woman hopped the airport fence and was crossing the runway. 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
11: Yeah, the state trooper should have arrested the representative for doing that. 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We don't need people just stirring folks up. We need to find solutions, and doing what they were doing is just was a clown show.
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0: 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All right, I just got some information from Riverside Speedway, and since the National ASCS Tour has been postponed or canceled at the Paducah Speedway due to what did I say it was, Rick Taylor?
2: The safety equipment.
0: They had a problem with safety equipment. I understand that the purse has been increased at Riverside Speedway to attract some of the ASCS regulars, and since the National Tour was canceled. And that they're going to be qualifying tonight at Riverside Speedway, which is exciting because I think they'll do two car qualifying at the same time. And I'm excited about it. So a lot going on at the Riverside International Speedway. Hey, coming up a little bit later, we're going to have in the studio, it's going to be from Coldwater, Mississippi, is our thoroughbred horse race team owner, Miss Denise Yates. But right now we got drag racing information from Rick Taylor from Rick's Powder Coating and the Real Deal Race Report. So take it away, Rick Taylor.
2: All right, good to be back with y'all. I've been gone for a couple weeks, but last weekend at Holly Springs, they had the Slick Series down there. They ran some different classes down there. The 540 class was the fastest class they had down there, and Leon Milligan won that. They had a Pro Tree bracket race. Jonathan Culver won that. 7-0 was Gavin Harris, and no box was Barry Killen over Teresa Shook.
0: Do you know any of those guys there?
2: I know Teresa and Leon Milligan, yeah.
0: Yeah. Because those are some kind of new names to me. Are those guys young, or are they from out of town, or do you have any idea?
2: Mr. Leon lives up close to Jackson, I think. That's probably why he's down there, because they're closed racetrack down there. And
0: yeah.
2: Teresa races down there all the time.
0: You talking about at Jackson?
2: At Holly Springs.
0: At Holly Springs,
2: they're
0: okay.
2: There just about every time they open the door, so. No, there's some locals there. Talking about down there, they are having a big race on the 16th down there. It's going to be a super pro race. You're going to get the chance to run for NHRA Wally. I'm not sure if the Wallys down there are going to be the Diamond Wallys.
0: No, they might not. I wouldn't think they are.
2: I think all the Wallys.
0: You think so?
2: I think they are.
0: Even at a points race?
2: I'll have to find out.
0: Yeah, we'll know next week.
2: Oh, I know it was. The Baby Gators, they give out diamond ones. They're little.
0: Wow, that's...
2: Because
0: God,
2: James,
0: that'd
2: James
0: be such
2: won.
0: An honor.
2: Yeah, it's a. I mean, this would be the one to win.
0: Yeah,
2: they're going to do normal class, super pro, no box, and junior dragsters.
0: That's right.
2: Gates open at 1, time trials at 2. You can figure out all the information on Holly Springs Motorsports on Facebook. They've also been doing some Friday night testing sessions, having one lane set up for slicks and one lane for radials. So check that out and see if they're having that schedule down there. It'd be a good thing to do, but. Yeah, the Wallys this year, I'm pretty sure no matter what Wally you win, if it's a big one or a small one, they're all the diamond ones.
0: And that's because it's the 75th anniversary for NHRA racing.
2: Yeah. Miss Amy Falk won one when we were in Belrose, Louisiana.
0: You talking about recently?
2: Mm-hmm.
0: Yeah. Now, she...
2: And she won class. And she
0: won
2: got,
0: class.
2: And she got one.
0: Now, so. You're talking about recently. But yeah. But 25 or 30 years ago, she got one of the... She was one of the only winners of a... Special Wally back in the day. I can't remember. You remember that? What I'm talking about?
2: When she won the world championship?
0: Won the world championship, but it was a different color or something.
2: Oh, yeah. It was like platinum or something.
0: Yeah, and it was presented by Wally Parks himself.
2: Yes.
0: When she was in the studio with us, her and Kenny were in the studio with us a couple years ago.
2: Yeah.
0: They talked about that. So.
2: Well, I know she got one of those for class. So if they're giving them out for class, I'm sure the class size ones are usually the ones that you get at like the local tracks. So I bet they're all the same.
0: That's awesome.
2: Yeah.
0: Well, that's a big deal. And for our listeners that don't know, Wally Parks was the founder of NHRA.
2: Right.
0: And it's, you know, they've been, but this is the 75th anniversary. And he was such a big mentor to the sport. I mean, he kind of, you know,
2: he jumped
0: he's not
2: out
0: the
2: there
0: guy that created
2: made,
0: it,
2: but, no,
0: he,
2: but
0: was,
2: he sure made it what it
0: he
2: is.
0: He sure made it what it is. And it's, you know, 75 years old. That's a big deal, man.
2: Yeah. Well, and the Wally, if people don't know what we're talking about, it's an award that you get for when you win class or win
0: championship.
2: Yep. You get them at the regional level or at the national event level. They're just different sizes. And I mean, that's the coveted prize. Everybody
0: that's exactly wants. Right. If you race an NHRA,
2: you want the Wally at the end of the day.
0: That's
2: you want
0: exactly
2: it to ride
0: right.
2: in the seat next to you on the way home.
0: Yeah, on the jet. I mean, when Jay Turner won his and when they were running Nitro Harders at the NHRA, I mean, he took it on the plane with him.
2: Yeah.
0: He didn't want that thing to be
2: you don't want to lose that.
0: Yeah.
2: No, those,
0: I mean,
2: those
0: he took
2: are
0: it on the
2: covenant.
0: Plane.
2: Like everybody that has those have really put in a lot of work and effort.
0: Sure.
2: And that's why they win them.
0: Yeah. So. And the harder you work, the luckier you get.
2: That's it.
0: You know it, don't you, Rick Taylor?
2: 5:15 every morning.
0: Yep. All right. Rick Taylor, you're not going to be here next week.
2: No, we're going to Dallas to Ennis, the Motorsports Plex down there.
0: Billy Myers track.
2: We're
0: all concrete.
2: We're going to run the double divisional down there. So we're going to race top dragster and top sportsman. Got a little new combination for the top dragster. So hopefully that's going to be good.
0: How fast is top dragster? 610, isn't it?
2: 610 is the index.
0: Can't run quicker
2: faster,
0: than 610. Yeah.
2: I'm hoping to go 660s this time instead of 680s. So.
0: Yeah. Now, you also told me that you think that you're not going to be here the following week if you're lucky in Dallas.
2: If we're good enough in Dallas, we're going to try to make the Sports Nationals Labor Day weekend at Bowling Green, Kentucky.
0: One of my favorite tracks.
2: Yeah, it's going to be a one qualify Friday night. 2 qualify Saturday race Sunday deal up there.
0: Is that unusual for them?
2: No, it's the Sports Nationals. It's just a single race. It's just cool because it's Bowling Green.
0: But yeah.
2: I mean.
0: Yeah.
2: And you get a chance to win one of those Wallys.
0: Yeah. And for our listeners that have never been to the drag strip at Bowling Green, it is a,
2: it's indescribable. One of the only ones with covered seating for the fans.
0: And right on the drag strip, right on the starting line.
2: Very close.
0: Very close. And it has fantastic camping. It has an amusement park. It's got
2: a water park slide. Will probably be open Labor Day. I mean, Memorial Day, I think, is about when they open it. Have a water park, amusement park. I mean, it's just a beautiful piece of property that all that sets on to.
0: And that place has been, man, I'm going to say that thing has been a park for almost 100 years now.
2: Oh, yeah.
0: I mean, it wasn't always a drag strip and a racetrack.
2: Mr. Dallas did all that.
0: That's right. Mr. Dallas did that. And now his grandson is
2: Brock.
0: Brock is the one that's kind of carrying the torch.
2: He is.
0: Not just kind of carrying the torch, but they've really got it going on.
2: He's getting it done. He's going outside the box. Mr. Dallas probably wouldn't do some of the stuff Brock's doing.
0: Yeah.
2: But, hey, it's getting people there. It's showing them the facility. It's getting new things brought to Bowling Green. So.
0: Yeah, and speaking of new things, Brock, when I was up there last year, Brock was telling me about that they're going to try to do an off-road race up there.
2: They did one already.
0: They did one last year. Mm-hmm. And the racetrack is right beside the drag strip, kind of.
2: Matter of fact, they did that at the same time we ran a points meet.
0: Oh, really? So that the
2: it
0: truck race?
2: The, mm-hmm.
0: Were you there for that?
2: Mm-hmm.
0: Oh, that's killer. Well, those are called off-road trucks,
2: mm-hmm.
0: like motocross racing, except for in four-wheel drive and two-wheel drive pickup trucks.
2: Kind of like a trophy truck to me, but I don't know nothing about that, so I may be calling it the wrong thing. But
0: yeah.
2: It looked like something you'd see running like the Baja 1000.
0: Sure,
2: They look that type of style.
0: Yeah. If I remember right.
2: And they set it up on the hill right when you come in, going to the drag strip. That
0: big
2: hill you go over
0: park.
2: Is right there.
0: Yeah, it's beautiful.
2: Yeah.
0: And it looks like it. And it's not a, I mean, it's a high speed course.
2: Oh, yeah.
0: I mean, I would think that some of those
2: trucks.
0: They were
2: jumping those things.
0: Yeah, they jump big. And I'm thinking that in some of the straightaways, they get up to speeds of probably, 80 or 90 miles an hour.
2: At least.
0: Yeah. So.
2: But there was a pile of folks that there at that thing, too. So.
0: At the off-road deal?
2: They had a good turnout.
0: Yeah.
2: Brock was happy. He said they'll probably be back.
0: You know, Brock. I've told you a story about Brock the first time he took his wife out on a date. You remember that?
2: He lost her on the back of a motorcycle.
0: He picked her up on his GSXR Suzuki and pops a wheelie and she fell off the back. And next time he sees her parents are in the emergency room.
2: Yeah, he's lucky to have her.
0: Yeah, he sure is.
2: She works her tail off up there and helps him.
0: Yes, the whole family does. So, yeah, if you for all of our listeners who have never been to Bowling Green, and for our listeners that have been to Bowling Green, you can verify that it is a beautiful facility.
2: Yep.
0: They've got fantastic camping. They've got great food.
2: Family run.
0: Yeah, very, very, very, very, very much a really cool deal. So if you're going to go to Bowling Green and you got the ability to camp, either tent camp or motorhome camp or whatever.
2: Get you a spot in the RV side.
0: Get you a spot and tell them that you heard it right here on the Real Deal Race Report.
2: Yep.
0: All right, looks like the white flag's flying here on the Real Deal Race Report. When we come back, we're going to have in the studio with a thoroughbred horse racing owner from Coldwater, Mississippi, or from Colt, Arkansas, whichever one you want to say. And her name is Miss Denise Yates, so stick around.
3: How did I lose weight? And I did. Lean, right here. I did. I love this stuff. Listen, Brickhouse Nutrition been with me for a long time. So chatting with Miles. I'm up at like 235. True story. I never minded being 235, but you know what minded? My knees that were falling apart and my back. I'm like, I don't know what, before I started really lifting, probably about 190. So 235 was a lot. I said, I got to lose some LBs, Miles. He said, Dan, we're going to sick our team of docs and researchers on it, and we're going to get you a really good product because I don't want to take a lot of these needles and stuff. 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
0: 345-7670. Are we back on the Real Deal Race Report? 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And we're in the studio with a lady that was actually used to be from Colt, Arkansas, many, many years ago, she says. Now she resides in Coldwater, Mississippi, and she is a thoroughbred race team owner, and her name is Denise Yates. And as I do every week, I always ask our in-studio guests who they are, and I'm not going to change things today, so I want to know, who is Denise Yates?
17: Well, Denise Yates is a very varied individual. Started out many years ago in nursing and ended up a thoroughbred team owner. Our race team, our racing, we're called Red Oak Racing LLC. And we've got it, been in this business now for about 5 years, and thoroughly enjoy it. It's a tough business, but it's great.
0: All right. Of course, you told me. Let me back up. Marty Eccles is somebody that's sort of kin to you, and he's a guy that I raced for, and you and I met at somebody's birthday party or something, and I, you know, when you told me your story, I'm like, oh, you got to be on the radio. So here we are on the radio, and it's so interesting to me because you told me that you and your husband were both in the medical field.
17: Yes.
0: When you met, y'all were in the medical field.
17: Yes. I was working in an emergency room, and he was covering our small Cross County Hospital emergency room. He was doing his OB-GYN residency in Memphis.
0: And Cross County, what town is that?
17: That's Wynn.
0: Okay, so you're in Wynn. Yes. Highway 1 and 64. Yeah.
17: Yes.
0: And I gotta talk about this because this was kind of a kind of funny and kind of surprising to me when you told me that you and your husband's first date, that, you know, you guys went out on a date like in January or something.
17: Latter part of February.
0: So the latter part of February, and then it wasn't 4 months later.
17: June the 3rd.
0: You tied the knot.
17: We did.
0: And that's only been 50 years ago.
17: No, 48 this June the 3rd. 48 years.
0: June the 3rd. All right. I got to know, you got started in the horse business with your son.
17: Correct. When my husband was in private practice in Jonesboro, Arkansas, delivering babies and taking care of many women, we have one adopted son, and he was a natural equestrian. He was taking dressage lessons and everything, so we decided to buy him a horse and move to the country from Jonesboro. We moved out north of Jonesboro into Greene County on a little 10-acre farm with a beautiful barn, and so we bought him a horse, and that horse had to be sent back to its original owner and ended up getting struck by lightning and dying.
0: Oh.
17: So we bought another horse, and she was pregnant. She was in foal. Well, John Robert ended up more involved with four-wheelers and young ladies than he did horses. So we ended up having horses, and he had very little to do with them. So we ended up moving to South Haven after I had Crystal Restaurant in Jonesboro, and I had the opportunity to buy the South Haven Crystal Restaurant.
0: On Goodman.
17: And during that time, my husband decided to sell his portion of the practice. He had started the practice in Jonesboro and Northeast Arkansas Women's Clinic. And I know there's a lot of ladies out there that can remember Dr. Yates. Anyway, we ended up moving to South Haven, and we still had the pregnant horse. So we ended up having a nice young foal, little filly. And Bob had picked up a book called The Backyard Horse Trainer by a lady in Florida named Janet DeCastillo. So we ended up, when the foal got old enough, we sent her, and we had named her Crystal's Best Trick.
0: Because you own the Crystal Restaurant, yeah.
17: That's right. So we sent her to Florida to train, and she ended up running at Tampa. So we got to go down to Tampa. That got our feet wet.
0: Now, you were still living on Liscott when this happened?
17: We were living on Liscott.
0: Okay.
17: We had the mare in our backyard.
0: I've been there.
17: And yes, you have. I hear you have relatives.
0: Yeah,
17: close
0: right
17: by.
0: Next door, yeah.
17: And we ended up going down there. I got to go down there two or three times to watch her race. The best she ever did was come in second. The mayor had another foal. I do have to tell you the story of this, though. While council, her name was Bess Council, the mayor, while she was in labor, when she was in one night about 2:30 in the morning, I heard a lot of noise out. We had her in our backyard. We were on 3 acres. And I heard her just making noises, and I went out back, and she was in distress. And she was way far from delivery time. She was probably about 6 months pregnant. Horses, gestation is 11 months, so she was a ways away from having a baby. I thought she was colicking, and she was, to an extent, ended up calling the vet, getting her up, walking. You have to do all that stuff to keep them from getting in real trouble. Vet came, put down a gallon of mineral oil, and he says, she's worse than I thought. She's not just colicking. We need to send her to Starkville. So he leaves to go make arrangements to do all of that. And in the meantime, she's in the pasture, and she lays down. And I can't get her up, and I can't get her up. And finally, I lean over to at her ear, and say, "Counsel, if you don't get up, your baby's going to die." She looks up at me, pops up, and she didn't lay down again. She ended up in Starkville for 10 days. Then she came back on medication on Tagamet, 1,000 capsules of Tagamet. For 10 twice, two or three times a day. It was unreal. But anyway, long story short, we had a colt, and we named her Winvere's Vision because her grandsire, our granddam, was named Winvere, and she had never raced, so we named her Winvere's Vision. Long story short, financially, we decided they weren't paying for their oats, so we got out of that business at that time. Then Bob retired several years ago. He taught at UT for a while, and then worked for Blue Cross as a medical director. He retired. We had the opportunity to move to Coldwater after going to Marty's house.
0: That's right. Marty and Lena.
17: Marty and Lena's house for our grandson's birthday. I think it was his 14th birthday. And we just happened, they told us about this place for sale right down the road, about a quarter of a mile from them. And we turned up, and there was two horses on the gate. And I said, "Bob, I'm home." And we moved to Coldwater.
0: All right. So you guys are in the horse racing business now.
17: Yes.
0: Okay. All right. We only got a couple minutes, but I want to move along, and I want to talk about the Kentucky Derby that happened last Sunday.
17: Okay.
0: Why don't you tell us about what you think about the Kentucky Derby that happened last Sunday?
17: Well, that was a fabulous, tremendous race.
0: It was come
17: great.
0: From behind.
17: It reminded me of one of our horses who always tends to come from behind to make anything. But this was fabulous, and it was just great. The Ortez brother, Jose Ortez, he was great, and you know, he gave the glory to God.
0: Yeah,
17: and that's what really resonates with me, is because through God, all things are possible.
0: And his brother was second.
17: First
0: time in history that's happened.
17: Was second, and Irad has had many Eclipse Awards. They're both brothers are great, great people, great Christians. And to see Sherry DeVoe,
0: she was the trainer,
17: the first female trainer win. I mean, going to the Derby is every trainer's and every owner's dream. No matter how small you are, there's always a story out there. So it's a wonderful, wonderful opportunity. And the Kentucky Oaks, which are for the fillies, was the day before, and that was almost the same thing. And Jose Ortez won that one as well.
0: All right. We're out of time here. Red Oaks, what's the name of it?
17: Red Oak Racing.
0: And they can follow you on anything. How can they find you?
17: Well, I'm on Facebook. I don't have a site as far as Red Oak Racing, but I'm under Denise Dill Yates on Facebook.
0: I want to thank you for coming in, Miss Denise, and talking about how thoroughbred owning is, and we appreciate it. All right, looks like the checkered flag's flying here on the Real Deal Rest Report. I want to thank everybody for coming in. I want to thank Lee Milligan Hubbard for coming in. I want to thank Rick Taylor. I want to thank Denise Yates. Next week, we're going to have in the studio is going to be from Hernando, Mississippi, a race engine builder's name is James Johnson. So check us out next week, Saturdays at 10.
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23: How would it make you feel to work at a company that's been around more than 1,400 years? One family-owned business would prove that all that it takes to survive is the right amount of luck and perseverance. Japan, 578 AD. Carpenter Shigemitsu Kongo is contracted to Osaka to assist in the construction of a Buddhist temple as a means of bolstering the faith throughout the country. What would come from the fruits of his labor was not only the first surviving Buddhist temple in Japan, but also the establishment of the oldest company in the world, known as Kongo Gumi. Over 40 generations, Kongo Gumi was at the forefront of architectural innovations, pioneering the use of everything from concrete to computer-aided design in Japanese construction. And not only would its handiwork survive centuries of war and financial struggles, but would also be a symbol of gender equality, as it became one of the first companies to have a female serve at its head. With nearly a millennium and a half of experience under its belt, bringing the wisdom of the past to help in the buildings of the future, Kongo Gumi continues to operate today as the first of one of the five oldest companies in the world, all of which call Japan their home.
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9: A grisly runway death. I'm Jack Callahan, Fox News. A woman was struck by a passenger jet taking off from Denver's International Airport late last night. Fox's Madeline Rivera has details.
25: Frontier Airlines says flight 4345 was taking off for Los Angeles from Denver when it hit a pedestrian on the runway around 11:20 p.m. local time. In air traffic control recording, the pilot can be heard reporting the incident and saying there was an engine fire. Smoke was reported in the cabin, forcing the crew to begin an evacuation via slides. Airport officials say the Denver Fire Department quickly put out that fire, and emergency crews bus the passengers back to the terminal.
9: Denver airport officials confirm the victim was a woman who had hopped a perimeter fence and was crossing the runway when she was struck and at least partially sucked into the jet's engine. An investigation now underway. Transportation Secretary Sean Duffy saying no one should ever trespass on an airport. Iran and the U.S. trading more blows in the Persian Gulf, testing the limits of the ongoing fragile ceasefire. Fox's Ashley Webster is in Tel Aviv.
1: There has been plenty of military action around the Strait of Hormuz. The very latest saw a U.S. F/A-18 Super Hornet fire on two empty Iranian-flagged oil tankers that were heading towards a port in Iran. Both vessels were disabled. Let's not forget there is a ceasefire in existence, but apparently it's a little shaky. Now, according to Central Command, the blockade is preventing more than 70 tankers capable of transporting more than 13 billion dollars worth of oil from entering Iranian ports.
9: President Trump says a peace deal with Iran could be signed soon. The State Department has sanctioned four Chinese-based entities accused of supporting Iran's military during Operation Epic Fury. The firms, including EarthEye, allegedly providing satellite imagery to Iran. 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
8: 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Summer heat in Memphis and down along the Alabama Gulf Coast, it does not play around, boys and girls. It's coming. And when we're talking about the humidity you can feel, afternoons where stepping outside can feel like opening up the oven door, and the nights where the air just sometimes, especially in the Mid-South, where it just sits on you. So today's opening topic is one that just about every homeowner can use right now. And I'm talking about seven smart, practical ways to keep your home cooler during the warmer months without losing your mind or your wallet. Now, whether you're here in the Bluff City or you're down Orange Beach, Gulf Shores, Fort Morgan, any place like that along the coast, these tips are going to help you stay comfortable and maybe even save you a little money. And who doesn't love that? So let's, and these are in no particular order. Let's start with our first tip, and that is upgrading your ceiling fan game. How many times have we been bailed out by a ceiling fan when the heat has gone out or it's just been too much? Well, ceiling fans are a powerful friend, are they not? And I know what you're thinking, Tim, I've already got ceiling fans. Just about everybody does. Yeah, but are they working the right way? In the summertime, your ceiling fans should be spinning counterclockwise. Why? Well, that pushes the cool air down and creates that wind chill effect that makes the room feel cooler, even if your thermostat hasn't nudged an inch. And if you're near the coast, the coast, well, salt air and humidity can wear those fans down quicker, get in the gear. So upgrading to efficient, high output fans can make a big difference. And remember, fans don't cool rooms, they cool people. So turn them off when you leave the room and save a little extra on that power bill. Sometimes it's the warm air that is blowing in during the summertime, and sometimes it's direct sunlight, and sunlight's gorgeous. But in July, it's also heat, and a lot of it. So one of the easiest ways to cool your home is to control what's coming through your windows. And some simple, typically cost-effective ways are blackout curtains, thermal drapes, solar shades, especially if you like to nap during the daytime. Those blackout curtains, they are the bee's knees. And especially on those west-facing windows, because those are the ones that can really heat up your house in the mid to late afternoon. And along the Gulf Coast, hey, if you're blessed to have big, beautiful windows, that's wonderful. They're amazing for the view, but they can also turn your living room into a greenhouse. So giving yourself control over that sunlight can certainly be a game changer. We're talking about some tips to help battle the heat that is to come here in the warmer months of 2026 here on Buy, Sell, or Stay. You can add shade on the inside, but what about adding some shade on the outside? because one of the best ways to cool your home is to stop the heat before it even gets inside. And we're talking about shade strategies, planting trees strategically. And you'll want to talk to a lawn and garden expert about that to make sure that you plant them far enough away from the house that the roots don't become a problem, but close enough to enjoy that shade. Adding pergolas, installing awnings, even large outdoor umbrellas over patios and windows can give you a bit of a break, because especially in Memphis, that shade can knock down the surface temperature really fast. And down on the Alabama coast, shade plus a breeze, that's what we call the sweet spot. Now, you're creating a cooler envelope around your home, which means your air conditioner doesn't have to fight nearly as hard to keep you cool. Hopefully you've got it made in the shade, but also not a bad idea to let your home breathe. This is something that a lot of folks overlook. Airflow. There are times, especially in the early morning or the late evenings, where it's actually cooler outside than inside. You should 100% take advantage of that. Open windows on opposite sides of the house. Create a cross breeze. Even using a simple box fan that you can get at the dollar store can pull cooler air in. And this works great in the mornings. And down on the coast, that Gulf breeze, if you time it right, it's better than anything that your HVAC system can do. When Mother Nature can take care of it, you're saving money. Now, of course, shut everything back up before the heat of the day sets in. It's all about timing. It's all about being strategic. We're talking about 7 ways that you can keep cool as these summer temperatures are getting ready to roar in the Mid-South and along the Alabama Gulf Coast. Tip number 5, and again, these are in no particular order. Be smart with your heat sources. Let's talk about the heat you don't even realize you're creating inside your home, because the appliances, they matter. Ovens, dryers, not just the hair dryers, but laundry dryers, even incandescent light bulbs all generate heat. So during the warmer months, if you can, hey, it's not a bad idea to grill outside instead of using the oven. Run the dishwasher and the laundry when? Run it at night if you can, especially if it's not going to bother you with your sleep pattern. And switch to LED lighting, which runs a lot cooler. And here's the bonus. Those changes don't just keep your house cooler. They're going to lower your energy bills as well. And that's what we're aiming for here, to keep you cooler and also keep you from getting hotter when you look at your utility bill at the beginning of each month. We want you to be in your happy zone. Well, let's talk about another type of zone. Let's talk about cool zones in your home. This one's a little bit of a mindset shift, but it definitely works. Instead of trying to keep the entire house cool all the time, create designated cool zones. Maybe it's the living room, the main bedroom, a downstairs area where heat doesn't rise as much. Use portable fans, window units if needed, and smart thermostat zoning. Those things really do work and they do make a difference. And if you've ever spent a summer down on the Gulf Coast, you already know this trick. You don't cool the whole beach house. You just cool where you are, and then you got no problems, man. Same idea goes here. Wherever you are, if you get in the cool zone, you can't go wrong in those summer months. And of course, maybe this is the most obvious one. In fact, this is probably the first thing people will do in anticipation of hot weather, and that is tune up your HVAC system. Well, let me qualify that. It's oftentimes the first thing people think of, but not every

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7: And welcome back to Buy, Sell, or Stay. And this is always a fun part of any episode for me when my good friend from the DeSoto Times Tribune stops by and we talk about all the great things happening in North Mississippi. Mark Randall with us today. Mark, always great to have you. Welcome back.
8: Yeah, how you doing, brother?
9: Thanks for having me. Lots to talk about.
7: Yeah, weather's warming up and there's lots of things to do down there. And I love the fact that when we talked before this episode, you said there were, you know, a few things that you'd love to discuss, really talking about lifestyle and how it always seems like it's a forward moving concept in DeSoto County. And you had a handful of things to discuss this today.
8: Yeah, well, since this is a real estate show, one of the things, of course, people look at is they always look at schools, they look at jobs, of course.
7: Yeah.
8: But quality of life. Now, quality of life encompasses a lot of things, and one of the things that for me, when I look at when I move somewhere, I'm a big fan of downtowns. I love downtowns because, you know, you usually have old architecture, unique stores, unique restaurants. So I've lived now, Tim, in 9 different states, and that's one of the first things I look at. So, for example, you know, I lived in Arkansas for 18 years up near Jonesboro. Jonesboro has one of those old downtowns, old buildings, you know, raised sidewalks, full of unique restaurants, full of unique shops. And that tells me something about a community, that they haven't let a certain part of their town rot. You know, the malls, of course, killed downtown for years. So one of the things I look for is a thriving downtown. In South Haven, you know, is a young city, Tim. It's only been around since 1980, really. So State Line Road was their downtown. They call that original South Haven, you know, the West End, the original business district. Well, of course, that city has just grown by leaps and bounds, you know, over the years. And as they have grown, you know, retail has shifted out of old original South Haven. They've gone to Getwell Road. They've gone to Goodman Road. It's just shifted. So it, you know, the downtowns kind of suffer. They, you know, the new developers aren't looking to necessarily invest or in these old buildings. You know, they're building new things and, you know, new things to generate synergy. Well, to his credit, Mayor Musselwhite has been very big on keeping the West End fresh, you know, and revitalize.
7: And it would be very easy and maybe even politically okay if he just ignored that, right?
8: Yeah, a lot of people don't care about downtown. Yeah, so what about the West End? But there is still a core. You can't ignore one part of your city. You just can't. You can't let one part of your city rot. So he has been huge on revitalization and keeping the West End, you know, a place that's fresh. They have City Hall is down there. They bought the old Fred's building and turned it into a city court. Best Buy, I'm sorry, not Best Buy. Oh gosh. Anyway, name there was a chain.
7: Big retailer.
8: Yeah, big retailer. Big Lots. Thank you. Yeah. That was the key I needed, Tim, was the word big. Big Lots, they were going to close. Well, instead of closing, they actually reinvested in the store. They cleaned it up. They rebranded. They've got an American Deli there. So there are little small things that are happening in the downtown. Well, now South Haven has hired a planner in their planning department who is going to specifically focus on revitalization efforts in the downtown. And they've got some other projects coming up, by the way. They've got a mural on the side of the highway by City Hall where it says, you know, top of the SIP. You'll see it kind of looks like graffiti at first, but right now, but it's going to be a nice mural. They're making their overpass more decorative. So, I mean, they have nice monument signs. So it doesn't look bad. It's still got, you know, some pawn shops and some, you know, Chinese restaurants and some old, just older type buildings, but it's also got places like Dale's to get soul food that draws people there. Well, anyway, he's going to be working with the Chamber of Commerce. They have a what's called the West End Revitalization Task Force. Well, that sounds like a mouthful, and it probably is, but basically, what it is, it's a group of stakeholders. So it's, you know, civic leaders, it's business owners down there. So what they're going to do is they're going to work together. They're going to identify, first of all, what is in the West End. What they have a vintage video arcade, by the way, for those of you who love that stuff, and I do. They're going to be identifying what businesses are there, the types of businesses, where they are, and then they're going to try to come up with some ideas on how to, without losing what made original downtown, you know, a special place and, you know, losing its charm, you know, keeping the character, what can they do to attract maybe some more boutique stores, more restaurants, you know, facelifts on buildings, things like that. So that's going to be up and coming. And they're also, again, to try and capture a sense of place, they're going to be having a big event. They're going to have a 5K or a 10K. And again, what does that do? Well, that draws people, kind of like the St. Jude race, you know, goes right through, isn't it the St. Jude?
7: Yeah, 10K? It goes right through downtown, through the campus, everything.
8: Right,
7: yeah.
8: Goes right through downtown. People, you know, stand on the side of the road, they cheer, they clap. So they're going to make that a signature event. And again, it's another way to, you know, say, hey, you know, the downtown, old town, you know, old South Haven downtown 5K, and people will know what it is for years and years to come. I look forward to seeing what this group will come up with. And again, if you like downtowns and unique places to go, it's a really great effort. And I think residents and tourists will are in for some good surprises.
7: Yeah, it sounds like that there is a concern to make sure the 360 view of South Haven is one that is always continually growing. And then I also just learned why you're always hitting me up for change for a dollar, because you like to go to the old school arcades,
8: pinball machines, Miss Pac-Man. Heck yeah, they change it. They change them all the time. So again, a healthy downtown goes to quality of life that people would look through, as opposed to if you're driving down and they're all boarded up going, I don't know about this, honey, you know, and it's crime infested. You don't want that. So it's good to have a city investing in its older part of town.
7: Yeah, our friend Mark Randall with DeSoto Times Tribune with us here on Buy, Sell, or Stay. You know, you and I were hanging out in downtown Memphis a couple of weeks ago. We went to a Redbirds game. There's something about baseball peanuts, man.
8: Oh, I know. Weren't those good? Yeah. Holy cow. And again, a downtown ballpark. How cool is that? It's something that brings people there. And when you have that, what do you have around it? Walking distance to restaurants. So again, downtowns are still special. I'm a downtowner in Memphis now. You know, I met someone, I think it was you. I was less than 5 minutes away from meeting with the ballpark. So, yeah, downtowns are still special places.
7: Yeah, they are. And you were mentioning South Haven, but there's a lot of things happening all across DeSoto County. What else have you been keeping an eye on?
8: Well, again, another quality of life issue that makes a difference of buy, stay, or sell. If you're looking to move to DeSoto County, one of the things that attracts people there are its schools. And what's happening now is you have some great high schools there, but the DeSoto County schools are now building what they're going to call it, the Career Tech East campus. They're now building another brand spanking new vocational tech school in Olive Branch. So why is that important? Well,
7: yeah, why is that important?
8: Well, because it really is a generational game changer. Because when I was growing up and when you were growing up, you know, there was always, there was an expectation that you were going to go to a 4-year college, get a degree. Well, we did that, but we also racked up some student debt. And, you know, some fields, you know, just didn't pay, you know, just didn't pay what you would expect if you went to college to do that. But it has shifted today. The kids don't necessarily have to go get a 4-year degree. They can go to a 2-year program. Or if you're in high school and you have something like a vocational tech campus, now you can send your students there who are more, you know, mechanically inclined, trade inclined, and those are high paying in demand jobs. In fact, some of those jobs, Tim, pay more than you would get with a 4-year college degree Anyways, hint, journalism. So again, another quality of life issue. So you're looking at your schools and saying, okay, you know, junior over here, wow, he can go to this and he can get a degree in this. So you're looking at things like, you know, a healthy downtown. You know, are there stores to shop at? Are there restaurants to eat at? Well, here's another thing. Here's another piece of the puzzle that may factor into people determining whether they want to buy, sell, or stay and where they're going to go.
7: Well, and this is interesting because it recognizes a trend. And it's addressing a trend and providing some opportunities for a lot of the students that are already in DeSoto County to stay in DeSoto County. And if you train in DeSoto County, you learn in DeSoto County, pretty good odds you're going to work in DeSoto County.
8: Absolutely. And you now having two of these, the current one is in Horn Lake. So that draws the West Side students from West Side schools. And now having one in the East Side of the county, you'll draw students from the high schools in on the West Side. So again, yeah, very positive news for Olive Branch and very positive news for people who where a school district makes a difference.
7: And we got a couple minutes, so give me one more thing about DeSoto County that we should know
8: about.
7: Well,
8: you know, when you talk about DeSoto County, you know, you have the major cities, of course, are South Haven, Olive Branch, Hernando. Well, the one that gets overlooked all the time, and it's kind of like the ugly stepchild has been struggling, not necessarily struggling, but it's just kind of been an afterthought for years, is Horn Lake. I think it's safe to say, and I've heard this from several people, that Horn Lake's kind of in a bit of a funk and a little bit of a depression, you know, right now. Well, there's a new group that's just formed the Horn Lake Civic Community Garden Club, and they have started a community garden next to the library. We say, well, what's the big deal about a community garden? Again, it goes towards quality of life. When you're looking at a community, let's say you're a senior citizen and your mobility is limited, your resources are limited. You know, you don't have the big yard to grow backyard vegetables anymore. You can do that now in a community garden. You know, if you have like a zero lot line home, you know, that you downsize, you can go now and be a part of this. It doesn't cost anything. You know, a part of a community garden. There are people out there who like to garden. So again, another civic club to get involved in. And for the young people too, Tim, this would be great to go into the schools and say, hey, let's have a field trip out here. We're going to show you how you plant seeds, how your food is grown, you know, what it takes. So you can learn all about the soil. So they are building the beds right now. They're bringing out some soil. So I think this is a really good endeavor. And it's very positive, again, for folks in Horn Lake. It gives them something. It's part of, again, that quality of life, a community garden, something that's there for a certain segment of the community. So if you're a senior retiring, oh, they got a garden club in Horn Lake. I didn't know that. I love to garden. So it does make a difference.
7: Get things to do, places to shop, quality of life. 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Mark Randall, DeSoto Times Tribune. 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
7: Get physical, just not with Mark Randall.
8: Yeah, just don't come looking to beat me up or something.
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8: My pleasure.
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15: Stevens, 17 Americans on board a cruise ship hit by a hantavirus outbreak will now be quarantined in Nebraska. Now, as far as contracting the disease,
16: you have to be in close contact with someone who has a lot of symptoms. There have been 8 people that have been infected, all of them. The first two got it from, for all things bird watching, probably breathed mouse droppings in Argentina.
15: National Institutes of Health Director Dr. Jay Bhattacharya on Fox. A plane leaving Denver International Airport hit and killed a pedestrian on the runway during takeoff late Friday.
17: From Denver airport officials, they say that pedestrian jumped into the perimeter fence and was hit just 2 minutes later while crossing the runway. She has not been identified, is not believed to be an employee of the airport, and the airport has since examined the fence line and found it to be intact.
18: How did I lose weight? And I did. Lean, right here. I did. I love this stuff. Listen, Brickhouse Nutrition been with me for a long time. So chatting with Miles. I'm up at like 235. True story, I never minded being 235, but you know what minded? My knees that were falling apart and my back. 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So 235 was a lot. I said, I got to lose some LBs, Miles. He said, Dan, we're going to sick our team of docs and researchers on it, and we're going to get you a really good product because I don't want to take a lot of these needles and stuff. 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
19: What's the boldest idea you've ever had? Sometimes, all it takes to bring people together is a single dream. Canada, 1977. Teenage athlete Terry Fox is diagnosed with a form of cancer that necessitated the amputation of his right leg. Nevertheless, Fox was grateful for the care he was given and sought to raise awareness about the importance of cancer research. And so, he proposed a bold idea, a solo run across the country, during which he sought to raise $24 million, or $1 per Canadian citizen at the time. Armed with a prosthetic running leg, Fox began his marathon of hope in 1980 at the tip of the Canadian East Coast. From there, he continued to run 26 miles per day, during which he was encouraged by fans of his noble cause. Unfortunately, after 143 days and 3,339 miles, Fox was forced to quit his run after his cancer had returned and spread to his lungs, which would lead to his untimely death at the age of 22 in 1981. However, not only has Terry Fox become a national hero, but more than $900 million have since been donated in his name toward the cause for a cure he gave his life for.
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7: 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Or you can reach out to me directly there too. It's all so easy. This weekend, we celebrate moms. It's Mother's Day. And we're going to do something a little different this segment because let's be real, because flowers are nice. Chocolates are great, but if you really want to win on Mother's Day, and she's big on doing things in and around the house, well, this is going to be a big help for you, I hope. You can give her something she can create with, build with, or transform her space with. And isn't that what gift giving is all about? Giving something that's going to sing to that person. So today we're diving into seven terrific Mother's Day gifts for the DIY mom, whether she's inside painting and crafting or outside planting and building. And I promise you, these aren't your typical last minute gifts. These are pretty cool. And I think something that she'll appreciate and know that you get what she's all about. And these are not in any particular order. They're just seven because, well, I got time to give you seven. So let's just right out of the box, let's start with a DIY project starter kit. Something really simple, but very thoughtful. And a DIY starter kit should be something that's helpful and not just thrown together. I'm talking about a curated, personalized kit based on what she actually enjoys. So think about upgrading everyday tools to quality versions, like a lightweight cordless drill that doesn't wear her out, or maybe some hand tools that have the ergonomic design. You pay a little bit more, but she'll love them, loves the way that they feel when using them for extended periods of time. How about a high quality level? I'm not talking about a high level of quality of everything, which you should do anyway. I'm talking about an actual tool, the level, but get one of a high quality because nobody wants crooked shelves, right? And I would even add in a label maker. Trust me, DIY moms love label makers. And here's your pro move. And add a handwritten note that says, I can't wait to see what you build next. Just add that spark and watch mom go. Now suddenly it's not just tools. It's tools with encouragement. On to our second gift idea. We're going to step outside for this one. You've probably seen them before and thought about pulling the trigger on getting one. Well, maybe now's the time to do it. I'm talking about a raised garden bed because they're already great gifts, but let's take it one step further. Instead of just giving the kit, build it with her or at least partially assemble it so it's ready to go very quickly. Then toss in a few extra things like herb starters like basil or rosemary, perhaps some vegetables that she actually likes, and some that are easy to grow. If you can find that balance, you've really hit the mark. And then some decorative plant markers for just a little added personality. And now you've turned it from a project into a weekend experience. And here's what happens. Every time she steps outside and water those plants or pick something fresh, she's going to remember that moment and she's going to remember you. We're talking about great Mother's Day gifts for the DIY mom in the family. Here's gift idea number three. How about a bit of a space makeover? This one, in baseball terms, it's out of the park. It's a home run. If your mom's been working out of a cluttered garage, maybe a cramped corner or an air fingers quote, temporary workspace that's been temporary for 5 years, it's time for a change. It's time for an upgrade. And these are some simple solutions that can really add some pizzazz and maybe even some decluttering qualities to where she's doing her work. Pegboards have long been used for organization, and they're still a great idea. Clear storage bins or storage bins so she can actually find things. And remember, I mentioned the label maker in idea number one. This would come in handy on number three as well. Plus, some bright LED lighting. Underrated, but it is a big deal. And of course, if mom's going to be sitting down for a while, toss in a comfortable stool or a chair and you've got a winner. And here's the secret sauce to all this. Before Mother's Day, you clean it, organize it, and reveal it. The reveal moment, that's better than any gift wrap. I can tell you that much. Our fourth great gift idea is a skill building experience. So let's talk about something that goes beyond just stuff. Let's talk about classes and workshops. And they're everywhere now. Woodworking classes, furniture flipping groups, DIY decor workshops, garden design sessions, or even online master classes she can take at her own pace. What you're giving her is confidence, inspiration, and time to herself doing something she's always wanted to try or already enjoys. And if you join in, well, now it becomes a shared memory, not just a gift. And a lot of local hardware stores, that may be really the best place for a starting point to find some of these classes, because some stores have them or they can refer you to places that do have them. Just a second ago, I mentioned furniture flipping classes, furniture flipping groups. Well, let's zone in for just a moment on that, because that's gift idea number five. And this one is just flat out fun. Find something with potential, but something that's not perfect. You can go to the thrift store, maybe Facebook Marketplace, a garage sale, and find, or maybe even out to the curb, a worn coffee table, a dated dresser, maybe an old chair that still has good bones, and then bundle it with some chalk paint, maybe some new hardware, or some sort of an inspiration board that's printed out from Pinterest. And what you've done now is you've given a gift that's a creative challenge, a transformation project, and honestly, maybe even a little bit of entertainment, because the before and after, it's always amazing, because not only are you unveiling a gift to her, she's going to get a chance to unveil her work back to the family. Talk about giving and then giving again. Our sixth gift idea, these are for moms that are DIY savvy, that love to do things in and around the house. And if you're looking for gift giving inspiration, we're just trying to help here. Gift idea number six is a backyard transformation starter. If mom loves fresh air and sunshine, well, this might be the one. So let's talk about a backyard upgrade bundle. So what are we talking about? We're talking about solar pathway lights, which are easy to install, string lights for ambiance, outdoor planters, and weather-resistant paint or stain. And if you want to go maybe one step a little bit further or bigger, start a small patio refresh, maybe help define a seating area, or even prep the space for a fire pit. Here's the thing. Outdoor living space is one of the most valuable and most used parts of a home today, and you are helping her bring that vision to life. Idea number seven, how about a meaningful DIY memory project? And this one has heart written all over it. Create something together that tells a story. Maybe a gallery wall of family moments. Custom wooden sign, maybe with a meaningful phrase from the family, a shadow box filled with memories, or even a DIY calendar or photo book that she can keep building on. Or even better, start the project with her on Mother's Day. Because at the end of the day, the best DIY projects aren't about the result necessarily. It's about the time spent together. Yeah. Now you've got 7 great ideas. 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
7: Hey, everybody. everybody. Welcome back in to Buy, Sell, or Stay. Daniel Irwin, Better Business Bureau of the Mid-South, is with us today. Daniel, welcome in, my friend. How are you doing?
3: I'm good, Tim. Thanks for having me.
7: The one thing that I love chatting with you about when it comes to the Better Business Bureau and scams is that you've always got something that is very timely. And there seems to always be a common thread that there's always an attempt to separate people from their money or from their information. And it seems like current events seems like where they go, or somebody's financial urgency. Do you have anything like that today out of the file folder?
3: Yeah, actually, I do. There are two scams that are making the rounds right now that are using the economy as part of their pitch. The first one is it's an old scam, but it's making the rounds again. They're all regurgitated in some way, shape, form, or fashion. But it's the good old government grant scam.
7: Oh.
3: Yes, this one is making the rounds again. In fact, the Federal Trade Commission actually issued a warning about it last week. And with higher costs of things like gas and groceries and everyday bills, this scam can seem really like a way to help yourself out, right? So it's adding a little bit of, credibility to it, because there are government programs, theoretically, that sometimes people get confused with these grants. And oftentimes in the scam itself, they reference a government agency that you might have heard of.
7: Okay.
3: Yep. So
7: who was the guy? Oh, had the jacket with the question mark. Matthew Lesko, remember back in the day, had the book that he would sell you with the government grant
3: programs? Secrets, yes, the secrets of the government that you could get your money from. Yeah.
7: Right, and it wasn't a scam, was it? It was just you paid to get information you could have looked up at the library, maybe?
3: Right, you paid to get a book. That part wasn't a scam. Now, right. I don't know about how credible the information in his book was, but same thing. But basically,
7: The premise of this whole thing? How does someone get approached or solicited for the grants?
3: So you're going to look for a phone call, a text message, an email, but usually this starts on social media.
7: Okay.
3: And you'll be approached. Common versions are you've been selected for a federal grant, or a message claiming a new gas relief stimulus program, or sometimes it's directed as a government grant specifically for seniors to help them out in these hard economic times, right? Something like that. But the red flags are the same, right? At some point in the interaction, the scammer is going to say that you need to pay money for a processing fee or something like that, right?
7: Of course.
3: In order to do that, you're going to have to send money via gift cards, wire transfer, or cryptocurrency, all ways that are a scammer's dream. Those are the ways scammers want money because it's untraceable. The biggest red flag in all this is if you're asked to pay a fee to get a grant, real grants don't work that way. And also, if you've not applied for a grant, how can you get it?
7: It's such a simple truth, but very poignant and to the point.
3: Right.
7: Can you win if you don't play?
3: Right. But, remember, it's not about intelligence. It's about, emotion. And when you are concerned about rising costs and that kind of thing, and you're more concerned about how you're going to fill your tank up, and you may miss the red flags. And again, because there's a lot of quasi-government programs out there that theoretically could be real, you don't know if they are or not, we tend to trust what's in front of us and sometimes don't vet things the right way. So in theory, there could be a government program for seniors to help combat, rising cost, right? It sounds kind of legitimate in a way. And if they quote an actual government agency and they use a real seal that government agency uses and they use language like the government might use and may even impersonate a real government official, you could see how someone theoretically might fall for something like this.
7: Then the question becomes where do you go to authenticate, or if you're in that need, what's your first bit of research?
3: Well, that's a great question. I'm just going to plug my organization here, Tim. Your first call needs to be the Better Business Bureau, because we will quickly tell you whether or not that's a scam or not. We stay on top of these things and we know what's going around based on our scam tracker. But if you didn't want to go that route, just remember you need to verify everything, especially if it says it's a government program. It's going to be tied to a government website, and that website's always going to be a .gov site and not a .com or a .net site, right?
7: So not .benjamins.
3: Yeah. Stay away from anything that's not .gov when you're getting your official information about a government grant. And also remember, a government grant application is going to be very long and it's going to take a lot of time to fill out. Those things are not easy to do. In fact, people go to school specifically to write grants.
7: Maybe a general rule of thumb is if you don't feel frustrated in dealing with the government, then it's not an authentic government experience.
3: Right. If you don't feel a sense of rage after the interaction, right, then it's probably not legitimate. I think that's a very good piece of advice, Tim.
7: Let's just cut to the chase here. Yeah, if you're not angry by the time you complete this, it might be a scam.
3: Yes. Yeah. I mean, that really is true. But remember, you know, again, I caveat this because they wouldn't be doing it in mass if people weren't falling for it.
7: Sure.
3: And we do see seniors fall for this at an alarming rate.
7: Okay.
3: Specifically seniors in the Mid-South, because there are so many that are on fixed income. And when you've got a fixed income, but costs are increasing, it freaks a lot of people out.
7: Yes.
3: And so you're a lot more susceptible to that than you think you might be, especially when you're worried about how you're going to pay your bills. And then out of the blue, someone gives you a situation to your problem. You're thinking emotionally and not intelligently, right?
7: Correct.
3: And so you might miss the red flags, especially if you're a senior on fixed income.
7: Yeah. Daniel Irwin is with us from the Better Business Bureau of the Mid-South. The scams there regarding grants. BBB.org is a great website to go to. Let's talk about some current events. It always seems to be a big headline followed by an attempt to scam people from their money or information. We got anything real recently?
3: Yeah, there's another one making the round. This one's the expiring reward point scam. And again, the Federal Trade Commission issued a warning about this, and we're seeing it here in the Mid-South. And it's basically a scam text claiming that your credit card, airline, or retail reward points are about to expire, and it's designed to trick you into clicking on a link in the text. Now, in the text itself, it's going to say, due to the economy, don't lose these points. You know, it's going to, you know, gas is costing more. Don't miss out on your fuel points. That kind of thing. And when you click on the link, it's going to look just like the website of something legitimate, because you're not going to know the difference. And it's going to, what they're after is your credit card number, your login credentials, or something like that, right? Once they've got those login credentials on the fake website, they're going to go to the real website, they're going to log in with your username, they're going to lock you out, and then they're going to steal all your information. So that's the key to the scam.
7: Oh, wow. And I know that I guess going to BBB.org to check this out, but also this is a simple check with that with whatever company, because a lot of times points won't expire, or it'll take a long time for them to expire. And that's something you can, if you take a moment and don't click the link, you can verify yourself probably within 5 minutes or less.
3: Right. And also ask yourself, I've never, ever, ever, ever gotten a text message from this company before. Why are they texting me now about reward points? I've not signed up for any text messages. This is the first time they've ever texted me. You know, that's a red flag. Remember, for a company to text you for commercial purposes, you would have at some time had to sign up for those texts. So if you don't remember signing up for those texts and you get a text proclaiming to be from that company, that's a big red flag.
7: You know, another one that would concern me that's a bit on a tangent from recent news is, you know, Spirit Airlines.
3: Yes.
7: Abruptly stopped operations, and I think some of the refunds are going to go through bankruptcy court, but those that paid with a debit or credit card are supposed to be getting refunds pretty quickly. But I could see where a scammer would jump on that and say, you have funds that you have not recovered from Spirit Airlines, click here.
3: Yes.
7: That's not an uncommon practice to piggyback on the woes of a failed business, is it?
3: No, in fact, it's a scammer's dream. It is a scammer's dream, especially how that happened, right? You know, in the middle of the night, a business shuts down, leaves people stranded all over the country, and there's just so many different avenues and how it screwed people that there's just equally as many opportunities for scammers to try to exploit that. So, yes, I absolutely think that we will see that in scam pitches in the future. But as other businesses, unfortunately, you know, have similar fates, I do think that that's an avenue that scammers are going to exploit.
7: Yeah, and that's very unfortunate. But Spirit Airlines has made it clear, you know, the issues they're going through, and also they have a specific website where you can find out how, if you are owed something, how you will be reimbursed, and if there's a specific timeline. And again, always going back to the original source, also partnering up with the Better Business Bureau really is a great way to insulate yourself from those troubles. One more time, if someone has something that they've come across that seems to be very suspicious, how do they reach out and get your help in vetting?
3: Well, you you can go to our website, bbb.org. You can link to our scam tracker from that site, and you can check it out that way. Or you can call us directly at 901-759-1300 and talk to us about it. We are staffed with real people, not AI bots. And those people are very adept in all of the scams and the scam landscape, and they can tell you pretty quickly if something's a scam and what to do about it.
7: All right, fantastic, Daniel. Great to see you. Thanks for the advice. We hope to see you again real soon, Daniel Irwin, and we hope to catch up with you soon as well. 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
15: An airport death investigation. I'm Paul Stevens, Fox News. Frontier Airlines confirming one of its planes hit and killed a person on a runway during a takeoff last night at Denver International Airport.
17: The collision forcing the flight to abort takeoff as it was heading for Los Angeles. The FAA now out with a statement, and they say during departure from Denver International Airport to LAX, Frontier Airlines Flight 4345 struck a person on runway 17L. The Airbus A321 evacuated passengers using emergency slides. The incident occurred at approximately 11:30 p.m. local time. The FAA is investigating. In audio from air traffic control, a pilot can be heard reporting the incident and alerting about an engine fire. Frontier says there was smoke in the cabin, but airport officials say the Denver Fire Department quickly put that fire out. There were 224 passengers and 7 crew members on board.
15: Fox's Madeline Rivera, Denver airport officials confirming the victim was at least partially sucked into one of the jet's engines. President Trump honoring military moms at the White House as the U.S. and Iran continue to exchange blows.
6: President Trump honoring Gold Star mothers in the Rose Garden as U.S. forces disabled 2 more vessels for violating the U.S. blockade on Iranian ports. It's the latest attack in a tit-for-tat between the two nations. CENTCOM released new images of the 4 U.S. guided missile destroyers that faced incoming fire from Iran while traversing some 500 miles through the Persian Gulf and the Strait of Hormuz. The U.S. carried out retaliatory strikes, but the president insists the ceasefire is still in place.
15: And that update from Fox's Aisha Hosni at the White House. Now, while that ceasefire reportedly continues, a peace deal is yet to be made between the U.S. and Iran, and President Trump says U.S. forces will do what's necessary in the conflict. 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
8: Steve Cohen is the guy who has the most to lose. He'll be drawn out of his district.
9: The Nation of Jake.
8: Steve Cohen's pitch is pretty much, if I'm not there, I can't get that sweet federal tax money back into the district.
9: 3 to 6.
8: Where is this money going? Because you're saying Memphis is hurting, right? But you've been there for 20 years. Well, if I'm not there, then there will be no money.
18: How did I lose weight? And I did. Lean, right here. I did. I love this stuff. Listen, Brickhouse Nutrition been with me for a long time. So chatting with Miles, I'm up at like 2:35. True story, I never minded being 2:35, but you know what minded? My knees that were falling apart and my back. 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So 2:35 was a lot. I said, I got to lose some LBs, Miles. 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
27: This story, I was like, oh my gosh, I can so relate to this because this actually happened to me. You know, Mr. Wonderful, Kevin O'Leary from Shark Tank.
28: Of course.
27: He was out talking about, he was interviewing some guy, and then on the Zoom call, suddenly in the background, the kid's mother shows up and says, oh, you know, I'm here for the interview too.
28: Oh.
27: And then Kevin O'Leary said, you know what, we're going to call a stop to this right now. Okay. Mom cannot be in the interview with you.
28: Why not?
27: You know, when it happened to me, this 23-year-old guy showed up. I don't even remember what he was interviewing for, but it was like maybe even 2 or 3 years ago.
28: Okay.
27: So he shows up and Amber says, he's here with his mother. And I'm like, what do you mean his mother? So sure enough, they both come in my conference room. And I said, you know, hi, can I help you? Why are you here with your son? And she said, I am here for moral support.
28: Well, you usually do the moral support when you're waiting in the parking lot in the car.
27: Exactly. And then she was so offended when I said, well, if you want me to interview your son, you just have to go downstairs and wait in the lobby.
28: And did she?
27: Yes, but she gave me that stink eye.
28: Did you hire the person?
27: What do you think?
28: I know the answer is no. But did the mother factor into the decision or they just weren't right for the job?
27: The mother, well, he was kind of a mousy guy.
28: Okay.
27: And so that was a big part because, you know, being around all of us here, you can't be mousy.
28: No.
27: Okay. Because you're just going to get steamrolled right over.
28: But isn't a lot of people in the IT industry mousy?
27: Yeah, a lot of them.
28: It must be hard. Or you do a good job of just bringing them out of their mouse hole.
27: Exactly. As it turns out, 3 out of 4 Gen Zers in a recent survey say that they have brought their parents to an interview.
28: That's too many.
27: Okay. 40% have mom or dad respond to whatever the HR person writes back. Okay, so.
28: I mean, I'm living that right now.
27: Are you?
28: Mackenzie came up to me and she's like, hey, this college wants me to come out for a softball tryout. Can you write an email to respond back to them?
27: And you did?
28: Of course.
27: Okay, see, okay, because Ian used to do that to me. And I'd say, you know, you got to write it yourself. But if you want me to look at it afterwards, I'll do it.
28: No, I just wanted to get it over with.
27: Or you could just do ChatGPT.
28: Well, of course, that's what I did.
27: Yeah, I know. And on that happy note, welcome, ladies and gentlemen. After all, this is the nation's largest, best, award-winning show, the biggest show about all things digital. I'm, of course, America's beloved digital goddess, Kim Komando, here with you once again. And joining me is my co-host, Andrew Babinski. Hello there, Andrew. And
28: hi,
27: you can
28: Kim.
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28: 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Subscribe, like, share. It helps out the algorithm. It helps out the show. We want to stay on YouTube, but we have to make sure we have an audience there.
27: Yes. So just do it. Even if you don't like the show.
28: I listen to multiple podcasts, both audio format and go on YouTube and watch them. It's a different experience. I like it.
27: And plus, you get to see this lovely jacket that I'm wearing today.
28: Is that pink?
27: It's pink.
28: Not salmon?
27: No.
28: Okay.
27: Pink.
28: I'm not good with colors. I don't know.
27: I know. 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

0: 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So I was doing an experiment the other day, and I need to find a hotel room in Miami.
1: Okay.
0: And so I said I was from...
1: You're not going to buy a $170 million home in Miami?
0: No.
1: Sorry. Okay, fine. Get a hotel.
0: The price from Phoenix was $389 a night.
1: Okay.
0: Then I switched to San Antonio, and then I said...
1: Through a VPN.
0: And it was $506 a night.
1: Whoa.
0: Okay. Then I said, I wonder how much it would be if I was in Poland. And it was $299 a night. And see, and this is like a dirty secret, is that when you're looking for a hotel room, you want to use a VPN so that this way, well, of course, incognito mode too in your browser.
1: Right.
0: That's your first step. And then you want to use a VPN because you may find that you'll get a lower rate. And then what I do is I call the hotel and say, here's a screenshot of the rate that I got online. Can you match it? And then they match it.
1: Nice.
0: So just a little tip to save some money, because that's what it's all about. 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
1: What? And
0: 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A study found Prime members were shown higher prices on everyday items because Amazon knows you're already in the ecosystem. You're not going anywhere. So why discount you?
1: So what do I do?
0: Well, you can price shop elsewhere by using Google Shopping or put that extension on Camel, Camel, Camel so that this way you see if you're really getting a deal.
1: I'll just pay more.
0: Okay, I mentioned this briefly, and let me just talk a little bit more about it right now because we have just a few extra seconds. I launched a weekly, it's delivered every single Thursday, a weekly newsletter only about AI. And it's not going to give you like, oh, here are the best 50 note-taking AI apps. No, that's garbage. We're not going to do that. You know me. It's about AI tips, tricks, and secrets that you can actually use. Like, for example, how to find every subscription that you have in your universe by using artificial intelligence. How to talk to your kids about doing their homework using AI. What's going on with job searches, and what do you have to have on your resume in order to get even an interview now about AI?
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6: A pedestrian is struck and killed on a runway. I'm Carmen Roberts, Fox News.
7: Now, pressure 4345, we're stopping on the runway. We just hit somebody. We have an engine fire.
8: 4345, I see that.
6: Denver airport officials say the person hit by a Frontier Airlines jet last night scaled a perimeter fence and dashed out onto the runway just as the plane was taking off at high speed.
9: The Denver airport also reporting that 12 people have been reported to have minor injuries. Five of them were transported to local hospitals. Audio from air traffic control captured the moment that a pilot reported the collision. He said there was an engine fire. Frontier says there was smoke in the cabin, but airport officials say the Denver Fire Department, they were able to quickly put that fire out.
6: And Fox's Madeline Rivera reporting, no name released, but authorities don't believe the victim was an airport employee. Fighting flares again between the U.S. and Iran as Washington awaits an answer from Tehran on a peace proposal. Fox's Lucas Tomlinson has more from Dubai.
10: Now, all was calm today in the UAE after three different missile and drone attacks from Iran earlier this week, and after U.S. destroyers came under attack in the Strait of Hormuz on two separate occasions. On the latter, Secretary of State Marco Rubio said U.S. forces launched a...
11: Only stupid countries don't shoot back when you're shot at, and we're not a stupid country.
10: And a senior British official telling our own Brett Baer the U.K. is getting in on the action, dispatching a Type 45 destroyer to the region. HMS Dragon has air defense capability, but cannot launch land attack missiles like our destroyers fire those Tomahawk cruise missiles. And the French have sent their only aircraft carrier to the Red Sea after a recent transit through the Suez Canal.
6: And Alabama Republicans asked the U.S. Supreme Court to clear the way for the state to pursue new congressional voting maps. 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
22: All right. Welcome to the show, everybody. I'm your host, Kenny Michaels. It is great to be here today. Welcome, welcome, welcome. Thank you for making us a part of your day. I'm going to go ahead and turn the phone lines on right now. The number to get me live, 888-961-0222. Again, 888-961-0222. Start ringing up the phones. If you want to watch me on YouTube, you can type in Striking Gold with Kenny Michaels, and you can watch me do this show live right now, and you'll see how good-looking I really am, okay? No lie. All right, Deutsche Bank, another bank now. We already have Chase, We have Wells Fargo. We had Bank of America. And now Deutsche Bank calling for gold to double by the end of the year. Every single week, it's bank after bank after bank pushing up numbers for gold. And what does that mean? The reason they're doing this is because countries are stressed about their money. And so countries are hoarding gold. And when countries buy gold because they're stressed about their money, that means we as people, if we're stressed about our money, what do? We should be buying gold. Banks are closing accounts at record numbers. The volatility of the stock market drives seniors crazy. 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You move your retirement account. Most people don't know that you can take a retirement account, an IRA, a 401k, a 403b, whatever. Any type of retirement account, you can move it into physical metals. You can move it from paper into something physical, an asset, real money, gold and silver. 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You can call Golden Crest Metals. I recommend them, and I'm going to talk about why I recommend them here in just a second. Their number is 888-406-6222. 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Or if you want me to help you, just go to kennysgoldquiz.com. And you'll see how good looking I am. My beautiful face is on that website. Okay? So the number to get me live here is 888-961-0222. We have the amazing Wendy on phones this morning. She will take your call. And she'll get your question and she will connect you to me. Here's something I want to say. People ask me every day, Mr. Michaels, why do you promote Golden Crest Metals? Why do you tell us to go there? Okay. How long a company has been in business means nothing in the gold business. There are companies that have been in business in the gold business 20 years, 30 years, and they're ripping off seniors. It's not how long someone's been in business. It's their business practices that matter. And the fact that there's complaints after complaints after complaints on these companies that have been around a long time, what does that mean? It just means they haven't gotten caught yet, but they will. And whether they get caught or not, when you see complaints after complaints after complaints on the Better Business Bureau, that they're ripping off people who are seniors, they're ripping off people that are in their 60s, in their 70s, in their 80s, that's disgusting. And Golden Crest Metals is the complete opposite. There are no complaints. They're not ripping people off. And so I never care how long a restaurant's been open for. I don't care how long a company's been in business. I don't go by that. If a restaurant's been open 20 years and the food is poo-poo and the service is poo-poo, I'd rather eat at a restaurant that's been open a week and the food is good and the service is good. That's what I'm there for. Think about it. If you hang out with a guy who's murdered 20 people, you say, well, he's a really nice guy. I hang out with him all the time. I don't have an issue with him. Doesn't mean he's not killing people. He just hasn't been caught. You never move an IRA, a 401k with companies with all these complaints. You don't do it. Because it shows their business practices. It shows their mentality. I move my money to morals and ethics. Not to how long someone's been in business. If someone's been in business 20 years, their morals and ethics

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1: 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Okay? So I hope I made myself clear. It's not about how long someone's been around. It's about their business practices. I'd rather eat in a restaurant that's been open a week where the food is good and the service is good than eat in a restaurant that's been around 20 years and the food is poo-poo and the service is poo-poo and the prices are poo-poo any day of the week. Now, the New York Times is reporting that everyone should be moving to gold because they see what's going on worldwide. The New York Times says everyone should be moving to gold if they want growth in their old age. That's what it said. Crazy. Deutsche Bank saying gold's going to double by the end of the year. That's the fourth bank now. Trump is trying to unlock America's largest gold reserve because he has a plan. And someone asked the other day on MarketWatch, there was an article about why are countries hoarding gold? And the answer is countries are stressed about their money, so they run to gold. What a novel concept. If you're stressed about your money, why are you not in gold? Right? So the point I'm making is when you are 59 and a half or older, you have the right to withdraw money from a retirement account. And when you're 73, you have to by law. So when you're at that age where you can start taking money out, you want to be in silver and gold. Because when you take money out in silver and gold and you take it out in the metal itself, you reduce what Uncle Sam gets, which means you keep more money. Did you know if gold never moved and you moved your retirement account into physical gold and silver, you'd be ahead? Is that crazy or what? That's crazy. If gold and silver never moved, you'd be ahead. Now you're thinking, Mr. Michaels, how's that possible? Because it's the only retirement account with the option to pay less to Uncle Sam. So less to Uncle Sam means more to you. So if there's more to you, you're ahead. Even if gold never moves. That's why you move to gold and silver. Seniors benefit from moving to metals. Seniors stress from staying in paper. Some of you are wondering why I'm so good looking, because I'm in gold. I don't have that stress that gives me wrinkles on my face. I don't have that stress. Look at my face right now on YouTube. Go to Striking Gold with Kenny Michaels on YouTube. Look how beautiful I am. Look at no wrinkles, nothing. Because I'm in gold. Because the Bible says if I go to gold, I get divine peace and divine wealth. Now I don't have divine wealth, but I do have divine peace. Yes, I'm better looking than Brad Pitt. There's no doubt. But he's got divine wealth. Right? But the point I'm getting at is, when you're a senior, when you're at an age where you can take money out, why feed Uncle Sam? You've been feeding Uncle Sam your whole stinking life. 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

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How do you do it? 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The phone lines are open. You can call me live here on air right now. And the amazing Wendy will take your call, and she, of course, will put you through to me. By the way, you can send me an email to be read on the show. Kenny@kenmichaels.com. You can send me an email right now, and I'll be happy to read your email on air. If you're too shy to call in, I don't bite. You can call in. I haven't bitten anybody in probably 6-8 months by now. Haven't bitten anybody yet. Yet. All right. So here's something I want to share that came up this week about the banks. There's something called the labor rules, and labor is spelled a little differently. It's spelled L-A-B-O-U-R. And now the banks can close an account at any time with no warning for audits, for reviews, for de-escalation, with no warning. So imagine you have money in the bank that's already paying you nothing. And now they close your account. You get up one morning with a thing, account closed, boom, stamp, account closed. And you're saying, wow, that's crazy. Because they're in control. When you're in paper, they're in control. But when you take that money from the bank and you buy gold and you buy silver and that is shipped to your home, nobody can take that away from you. You say, well, a burglar could break in, Mr. Michaels, and take my metals. Nah, you put it on your homeowner's insurance policy and you're good. When you own gold, nobody can take it from you, right? It's a physical asset. It's yours. And people are making more money in gold and silver than anywhere else right now. The banks are a snitch to the government. The banks pay nothing on your money. And when this new Fed chair takes over in like a week and a half or 2 weeks, he's going to drop interest rates. And that's going to drop your drawers, and you're going to be exposed with your drawers dropped. Now what do you do with your money? And for most of you, having your drawers dropped would not be a good-looking sight, I'm sure. Move to gold. Take your cash, move to gold. Get out of the bank's grasp. Get out of these rules that are coming up week after week after week, that the banks can close this and the banks can do that and the banks own the money and the banks do this and the banks do that. Nothing ever benefits us. Have you ever seen an article that says banks are now going to pay you 8% on your money? Have you ever seen that article? I haven't. Have you ever seen an article that says the stock market is only going to go up, up, up? It's never going to go down. I haven't. If countries are moving to gold because they're stressed about their money, think about that line. That was on Yahoo Finance. It said, countries are stressed about their money, so they're moving to gold. I love that line. And if they're stressed about their money and moving to gold, and you're stressed about your money, move to gold. Ronald Reagan's famous 9 words about the government were this.
Listen to this. Ronald Reagan said, the nine words the people of America fear the most is, knock, knock, we're here from the government, we're here to help you. What? How are you here to help me? You charge me more tax when I take money out of my retirement account than you should. Your federal banking system pays me nothing and can close my account at any time. And you're here to help me? I don't need that kind of help. As a senior, I know you're going to find it hard to believe based on how good I look that I'm 64. I get it. People have a hard time with this. When you go to kennysgoldquiz.com and you see how good looking I am, people are blown away by my looks. I understand. I can't do anything about it, folks. I was blessed that way. But the government is here to help me, so it says. Yet, when I go take money out of my retirement account and I'm in stocks, I pay a lot of tax. But I've been paying tax my whole life. When is it mine? When I move to gold. The government's here to help me, but the federal banking system is paying me nothing. Now the new labor rule says the banks can close accounts at any time. No warning. How is that helping me? Ronald Reagan said the nine words America fears the most. American citizens fear the most. Knock, knock, we're here from the government. We're here to help you. If you want to be able to draw on your retirement account and know that you can keep more of your funds, you move it to silver and gold. 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They're the best in the business. Their morals, their ethics, their business practices. That's who I would recommend dealing with. That's who Bloomberg says you should be calling nationwide. It's crazy. Their number is 888-406-6222. I'll give it to you again, 888-406-6222. 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We come to a point when we're 59 and a half or older, and I've said this on my show 1,000 times, if I've said it once. We get to a point where it's not about how much money we make. It's how much money we keep. Because every time we turn around, we're taxed on everything. I have not yet been taxed on going to the bathroom. But I am taxed on the toilet paper I buy to go to the bathroom. I'm not yet taxed on going potty, but I will be. And so, what can I do as a senior to keep more of my money because I pay tax my whole life? I move to gold. Because moving to physical gold and silver is win-win for you and your heirs. At some point, remember this about your retirement account, okay? At some point, somebody, whether it's you or your heirs, is going to be yanking money out of that account. And if you're in gold and silver, you could take the money out in the actual gold and silver itself. And what that will do, that'll reduce what you owe Uncle Sam. Now, you have questions about this? Call me here, 888-961-0222. Again, 888-961-0222. That gets you live with me. I'm Kenny Michaels. This is the show Striking Gold. Welcome aboard. We're going to take a break in probably a minute. But when we come back, I want to talk about why are the banks predicting gold to double by the end of the year? We now have the fourth bank in a week that has mentioned it. Chase mentioned it. Wells Fargo mentioned it. Bank of America mentioned it. And now Deutsche Bank mentioned it. Why is the New York Times saying
Everyone should be moving into gold.

gold if they want growth. And when they say gold, they mean gold and silver. 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The reason I'm going to talk about silver when we come back, there's a lot of new information about silver. That the prediction for silver, and you've heard me say this before, is that it's going to triple. 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I believe it. I believe it because what I have to tell you about silver would absolutely be the reason they think silver is going to explode. Okay? So, call me here, 888-961-0222. I'm Kenny Michaels. 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We're going to take a quick break. We'll be right back.

0: arrested the representative for doing that. That was all staged, and he was trying to get a reaction, and the troopers, they should have cuffed and stuffed him, I believe. We need leaders in this country. We don't need race baiters. We don't need people just stirring folks up. We need to find solutions, and doing what they were doing is just was a clown show.
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3: Fox News, I'm Daria Albinger. A departing Frontier Airlines flight struck a woman on the tarmac late last night at Denver International Airport. 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
4: Now, Frontier 4345, we're stopping on the runway. We just hit somebody. We have an engine fire.
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3: The person struck, who authorities say had hopped a fence and was trespassing, was partially sucked into the jet's engine. A three-day ceasefire between Russia and Ukraine is underway. President Trump hopes that it will be extended.
6: It's the worst thing since World War II in terms of life. 25,000 young soldiers every month. It's crazy. So it could very well be.
3: The ceasefire is scheduled through Monday. The president says the deal includes a swap of 1,000 prisoners on both sides. America's listening.
7: How did I lose weight? And I did lean right here. I did. I love this stuff. Listen, Brickhouse Nutrition been with me for a long time. So chatting with Miles, I'm up at like 235. True story. I never minded being 235, but you know what minded? My knees that were falling apart and my back. I'm like, I don't know what, before I started really lifting, probably about 190. So 235 was a lot. I said, I got to lose some LBs, Miles. He said, Dan, we're going to sic our team of docs and researchers on it, and we're going to get you a really good product because I don't want to take a lot of these needles and stuff. You know what he did? 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
12: How would you feel if your hometown became a battlefield? This was the stressful reality one woman would learn to conquer. Richmond, Virginia, 1860. Abolitionist and philanthropist Elizabeth Van Loo is faced with the choice of fleeing north as the threat of civil war draws near. Instead, she decides to stay behind in the capital of the Confederacy, where she not only offers aid to Union POWs, but also helps to organize a sophisticated spy network to help slaves and prisoners escape their unjust bondages, known as the Richmond Underground. Such was the effect of Van Loo's intelligence ring that it was said of her that she represented all that was left of the power of the U.S. government in the city of Richmond. However, she was not alone in her efforts, as it was discovered following the Civil War that she had an African-American spy planted inside of Jefferson Davis's Confederate White House, codenamed Mary Elizabeth Bowser, who played the facade of the dutiful slave while also listening in on vital conversations and stealing information from the president's office. Both Van Loo and Bowser would eventually pass away by 1900, but the efforts of these and other heroic women still live on today in the nation they helped to reunite.
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14: Okay, we are back. I'm Kenny Michaels. This is Striking Gold. Welcome back to the show. The number to get me live, 888-961-0222. Again, 888-961-0222. Okay? You can also go to kennysgoldquiz.com. You can watch me live on YouTube doing this show. Go to YouTube, type in Striking Gold with Kenny Michaels, and you can watch me do this show live. All right. So I want to talk about silver for a little bit. You know, Robert Kiyosaki, you know who that is, the author of Rich Dad, Poor Dad, has said many times everyone should have physical silver in their retirement account. China, as you know, as of January 1st of this year, has restricted export of silver to the United States. It means we have less now. Silver has become the number one most wanted and desired commodity in the world. But there's less of it. So what that means is that solar is begging for silver. Electric car, Tesla, as an example, is begging for silver. Southern California Edison is trying to get their hands on silver. AI development is begging for more silver. But yet, there's a lack of it and a lack of mining it. When your financial advisor tries to put you in SLV, which is silver stock, it's mining stock, you're going to lose money. A lot of money. Because they're having trouble mining it. So that means there's a low supply of silver, but a huge demand. And so the price of silver is on its way. The price of silver is going up, up, up. And so moving it, there's more manufacturing uses for silver than there is gold. Now, I'm not telling you to go 100% silver. I don't believe in that. I believe in diversifying your metals. You should do half gold, half silver. That way you maximize growth. Because sometimes silver is quiet and gold shows its roaring lion head. And then there's other times gold's like, hey, I'm taking a break, little brother. You roar your head and silver goes crazy. So when you move a retirement account, an IRA, a 401k, a 403b, a TSP, a 457a, an annuity. Annuities suck, by the way. I'll get into that in a minute. When you move a retirement account into physical gold and silver, and you call Golden Crest Metals at the 888-406-6222 or go to kennysgoldquiz.com, I'm going to put you in 50-50. Half gold, half silver. That way you maximize growth. Bloomberg is reporting that China silver imports have now hit record highs. Import means they bring in silver. Export means it goes out. China is not a good share, right? When we were in kinder care and we were in kindergarten and first grade, we were taught to be a good share. Right? We share things with our fellow classmates. Okay? China is not a good share. They don't like to share. They like to hoard. And why are their silver imports going up like crazy to record highs? Because I'll tell you why. The demand for silver is off the charts. That's why you're hearing Bank of America is calling for record numbers. Goldman Sachs, all these big financial companies are calling for silver with record numbers. So the outlook for silver is fabulous. Put it in your IRA, not the stock. Don't put silver stock. You'll lose money in silver stock. Okay? You'll lose money in silver stock. Because the demand for manufacturing isn't the stock. It's the physical metal. Let's get physical. 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You want the physical metal. 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Okay? All right, the number to get me live here, 888-961-0222. That's the number to get me live. I'm Kenny Michaels. This is Striking Gold. We got a caller. We're going to go to line two. We'll talk to Austin. He's in Palm Desert. I think that's Palm Desert, California, I think. Austin, welcome to the show.
15: Austin? Yes, good morning. Can you hear me?
14: I can hear you now. Yes, I can. Is this Austin from Palm Desert, California?
15: Yes. I just want to let you know that we were swindled to a gold, reputable gold company. We bought over $240,000 in gold and silver. They gave us gold coins, silver coins. We put it in our personal safe in our house. We found out later the gold was worth a quarter of what the value they said it was. The silver was even less.
14: And so I want to, and I'm not, again, I'm going to say this, that absolutely irritates the hell out of me. And I'll tell you why, Austin. This was my point earlier in the show. It doesn't matter how long someone's been in business. What matters is their business practices. That's what matters. You started this call by saying, which I love, it was supposed to be a reputable gold company. Now, when people buy gold and silver, I always say, do your homework. Go to the Better Business Bureau. Type their name in. When their profile comes up, click where it says complaints. And read the damn complaints. Because a lot of these gold companies that are supposedly big names that have been around are ripping off seniors. Do not judge a gold company by their name, by how long they've been in business, and even if some famous actor promotes them, means nothing. The famous actor is paid to say they're good. You, the consumer, have to do your homework. Now, I'm disgusted by the fact that you were ripped off. But I have something to say about that, Austin, and here's what I want to tell you. If I go to an auto mechanic and he rips me off, it doesn't mean all auto mechanics are bad. It means that one's bad. If I buy a bag of apples and one apple has a worm, doesn't mean all the apples have worms. Yes, it's true, Austin, that when a company does that to someone like you, it puts a black eye on the industry. No question. No question. And I'm hoping I can help you to fix whatever happened to you, and I'm going to go out of my way to try to help you guys. But that's why before I tell you to call a company, I do my homework. I vet the company. I know just about every company in the gold industry. And if you went online right now to the Better Business Bureau and you pulled up some of the biggest names where you've got actors promoting them, and you, when their profile comes up and you click complaints, you'll be blown away by how bad it is. But people are more lured by the actor, right? We've seen them all on TV. Turn on Fox News. There's an ad for gold every hour. There's a famous person. It doesn't mean the company's good. And here's my question. I wonder if that famous person did their homework on the company they're promoting, and would they still promote that company with the bad reputation they have? And if they do, then I got no respect for that famous person either. Because he's okay with seniors being ripped off. I'm not. Period. So, Austin, here's my advice. Do you have those medals now?
15: No, we went to a gold dealer here in Palm Springs and sold them.
14: Okay. Okay.
15: We lost $176,000. Now, can you not cut me off this time? We went through all that you just said. We investigated. We did all those things. When the original order came with the gold and silver, it came with a contract that was not signed on anywhere on it. And the interest rate that they said they were implying was not on the original contract. We went through all that. We've gone through the government. We've had the Better Business Bureau involved. It's under investigation now, and all we get is nothing.
14: Okay, so let me share.
15: $176,000.
14: I understand. So let me share something with you. I have an announcement to make, and I'm glad you're on this call. This week, I found out one of the largest gold companies in the country, located in Los Angeles, in Southern California, is being investigated right now by the FTC and the CFTC. They're being investigated right now for charging more than they disclose to the customer. It's one of the most popular gold companies that's currently under investigation. Another large one had their rating completely pulled from the Better Business Bureau because of the amount of complaints the Better Business Bureau was getting. And these are two companies who have been around forever. That's the point I'm making, is the business practices by which these companies operate disgust me, because they're going after seniors' money. Now, here's what I'm going to tell you. You said you did all that. When you went to the Better Business Bureau, did you go to the Better Business Bureau to check this company out before you bought from them?
15: Yes. And we also investigated, went online for complaints. We did all the things you have mentioned.
14: So here's my question then. If you went online, did they have complaints?
15: It's not covering us now.
14: I didn't hear you. Say that again.
15: Could reach, as far as we could investigate, they were not. They were, like you say, and I believe it is the company that is being investigated, because I am making sure it's being investigated. Is there a current investigation as we speak?
14: Good.
15: But they can only go so fast and so much.
14: That's right.
15: We will never see that money again.
14: Well,
15: I want to let you know that the people that work at these companies, they get shut down and they wait long enough to turn around, change their name, and open up as another reputable gold dealer.
14: Yeah. So that's a good point. I don't agree that you may not see your money. That comment I don't agree with, because if the investigation goes the way it should go, they're going to have to make some type of restitution to you people. And if they don't, or the investigation doesn't go that way, shame on the government for not doing their job. Shame on them. But it is very important that when people buy gold and silver and they put it in their IRA or they use cash to buy precious metals, you said something that about the contract came to you unsigned. If the contract is not signed by you, or the contract is not, you know, issued by them, you don't buy from them. And if in that contract it does not have their buyback policy, and it doesn't have their some companies mark up quite a bit. If it doesn't have their markup, don't buy from them. What I love about Golden Crest Metals, very simple. Very simple business practice. Buy wholesale, sell retail, that's it. Love that. Love that. And their buyback is in their contract, in their agreement. So there's no verbal he said, she said. There's none of that. So I am disgusted this happened to you, Austin. And my telephone screener has your number. Came it up on the caller ID. And you'll be hearing from me this week. I'm going to see what I can do to go out of my way to help you. Okay?
15: Yeah, I have one more moment.
14: Go ahead, Austin.
15: Just one more thing. We were cautious, very cautious. The problem is my other half, who is turning 90 in August, is the person who is being in charge of this, and I was leaving it in charge of him. You can't do that, women. Watch everything that's going on, because they did every communication was done over the phone. There was no emails. There were no texts involved in any of the conversations of point of sale.
14: And you bring up a great point. And I'm gonna have to disconnect you, because I have a show to finish. But you bring up a great point. When I get on the phone to help people move retirement accounts or cash, from the bank or their retirement accounts into gold. I love talking to both husband and wife. I want them both on the call with me. Number one, each one's got different questions. I want them both on board. Even though the husband may say, well, it's my IRA, not hers. I understand that, but you do have to live with her. You don't want to sleep on the couch. I stress that when people call me to move retirement accounts, if you're married, I want both of you on the call with me. I want to educate both, not just one. So, Austin, I agree with you 100%. Thank you for that. All right, the number to get me live, 888-961-0222. 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When you answer the two questions, you'll see how good looking I am. I am the Brad Pitt of precious metals. It has already been determined. I have been voted, listen to this, ladies and gentlemen, on a side note, I have been voted the best looking precious metals guy in the country. I got 3 votes. 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I'm Kenny Michaels. This is Striking Gold. Thank you for making us a part of your day. God bless. We'll see you next week. Bye-bye.

0: News. I'm Carmen Roberts. How could it happen? That's what many people are asking after a commercial jet hit and killed a pedestrian on the runway at Denver International Airport last night.
1: Airport officials say that 2 minutes after the person got over the airport perimeter fence, they made it out onto the runway and into the path of Frontier Flight 4345, which was taking off for Los Angeles.
0: Fox's Max Gordon. The plane aborted takeoff and passengers used slides to evacuate after smoke was detected in the cabin. No name released on the victim. The Dutch cruise ship hit by the hantavirus is preparing to dock in the Canary Islands tomorrow.
2: U.S. officials will be waiting there to evacuate the 17 Americans who are still on board. There are still more than 100 people on that ship, but thankfully none of the remaining Americans have shown symptoms.
0: Fox's C.B. Cotton. 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
4: A Fayette County teacher is accused of injuring a special needs student in the classroom. Taylor Hayes has been charged with child abuse. The sheriff's office says she grabbed a student with autism and ADHD by the upper arm and left the child with red marks. Teachers say the student would not apologize for saying no to another teacher and refused to sit down. Taylor was placing him in a calming corner when this happened. Meanwhile, a former Memphis firefighter has pleaded guilty to sexual exploitation of a minor. Zachary Ritchie faces 8 to 60 years in prison when he's sentenced. Police say Verizon reported finding images of child sex abuse in a cloud account belonging to Ritchie. Investigators say they recovered more than 1,200 images.
5: How did I lose weight? And I did. Lean, right here. I did. I love this stuff. 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

0: the heart of our nation's capital, Washington, D.C. 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
1: It is Wednesday, May 6th, 2026. I'm Guy Benson. 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You can follow me as well, at Guy P. Benson. I'm a political analyst here at Fox News, a senior columnist at the Washington Examiner. Lots of TV coming up in the days ahead, including at least scheduled America's Newsroom tomorrow morning, Gutfeld tomorrow evening, Outnumbered on Friday, the big weekend show Saturday, Sunday. I will remind you of all of that in the days to come, but in New York here for a spell for those TV duties. And here on the radio, we're together every weekday between 3 and 6 p.m. Eastern, and we always appreciate you being here. And again, if you miss any of any show, we've got that podcast that I mentioned. On the program today, the Trump administration's Secretary of the Interior, Doug Burgum, former governor of North Dakota, he will join us on a huge discovery in the United States with major implications. Looking forward to that conversation with him later this hour. Steve Moore, the economist on the state of the U.S. economy, not just gas prices, but sort of broader picture. Some decent jobs news today, at least as anticipated by a private sector measuring stick. We'll talk to Steve about those issues and beyond. And then in our last hour, Rich Cioli, an expert observer of Pennsylvania politics, on a lot of things happening in the Keystone State in terms of political maneuvering, interpersonal relationships among high-powered Democrats, the governor looking toward the White House, Senator Fetterman now being perhaps wooed by the Republican Party to leave the Democrats and maybe even join Team Red. Is there any truth to that? Is that even plausible? We will talk about all of it, because if you know even a tiny bit about American politics, you know that Pennsylvania matters a lot. You might even call it one of the keystones of American politics and political success on a national stage. So that will be an interesting conversation in our final hour today. Another important state on our political landscape as the locus of sort of left-wing energy and an example, the not-so-shining example of Democratic governance, is, of course, California, our most populous state. And at long last, Gavin Newsom will no longer be governor in California, with so many things going wrong, him being no longer eligible, he, of course, having various ambitions, shall we say, on a national scale. And so there will be, and by the way, people leaving that state. We were just talking about that earlier in the week. California had a net population loss again last year, with domestic outflow hitting nearly 300,000 people. The only reason it wasn't worse is because of immigration, and I'll actually come back to that theme in just a moment. But in order to replace Gavin Newsom for governor, they have coming up early next month a jungle primary where the top two finishers will go on to a general election. And there was a time where it seemed like there was maybe an outside shot that two Republicans could be the top two finishers, both like in the 20% range in a crowded field, and then the general election would be between Republicans in a place that blue. Would have been very funny. I'm not saying it is impossible now, but it seems much less likely as the polling has shaken out and settled down a little bit. Some Democrats have gotten out, including Eric Swalwell, of course, for various reasons. And in all likelihood, one Democrat and one Republican seems like the likeliest scenario, but you never know. It could be two Democrats. It could be two Republicans. Could be one of each. We'll see what happens in a number of weeks. So they have these sort of wild debates and candidate forums out there, because there isn't a Democratic primary debate or a Republican primary debate where people on each side dispute and squabble amongst themselves and make the case to be the party nominee. That's not how their system works. Instead, you have just kind of like this almost unwieldy at times, free-flowing debate across party lines, where you have a bunch of Democrats and two Republicans on stage, and they're all going at each other and jockeying for position and advantage in different ways. It's kind of a fascinating thing. And there were a few statements that were made last night on stage that I think merit some attention.

0: hoping a three-day ceasefire is underway between Russia and Ukraine. Fox's Jared Halperin says it was announced after a meeting in Florida yesterday.
1: The ceasefire announcement comes a day after Special Envoy Steve Witkoff and Jared Kushner met with Ukraine's top negotiator in Miami.
0: The ceasefire is scheduled to end on Monday. It includes a 1,000-person prisoner swap between the warring countries. An Indianapolis police officer is hospitalized after being shot while responding to a shooting on the city's northeast side last night. The department's public information officer, Drew Brown.
2: Detectives with the Buncombe County Sheriff's Office have charged 16-year-old Star Grant and 28-year-old Devon O'Neill Loving with three counts of first-degree murder and one count each of felony conspiracy to commit murder.
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4: A Fayette County teacher is accused of injuring a special needs student in the classroom. Taylor Hayes has been charged with child abuse. The sheriff's office says she grabbed a student with autism and ADHD by the upper arm and left the child with red marks. Teachers say the student would not apologize for saying no to another teacher and refused to sit down. Taylor was placing him in a calming corner when this happened. Meanwhile, a former Memphis firefighter has pleaded guilty to sexual exploitation of a minor. Zachary Ritchie faces 8 to 60 years in prison when he's sentenced. Police say Verizon reported finding images of child sex abuse in a cloud account belonging to Ritchie. Investigators say they recovered more than 1,200 images. Ritchie was a...
5: How did I lose weight? And I did... Lean right here. I did. I love this stuff. Listen, Brickhouse Nutrition been with me for a long time. So chatting with Miles, I'm up at like 235. True story. I never minded being 235, but you know what minded? 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I said, I got to lose some LBs, Miles. 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

0: back on the Guy Benson Show. Something that we have covered here for years has been D.C. crime, which was truly out of control for years. It got really bad during and immediately after the pandemic. It has improved dramatically since President Trump made the decision to bring in the National Guard, which was, oh my goodness, demagogue to the hilt by all the usual suspects. But a lot of the screaming from many D.C. leftists even, or maybe liberals, high-end progressives, and even a lot of just working-class people, they have noticed that things are better and that crime has come down. So some of those objections have become more muted. Even the mayor, who's often, I think, criticized for good reason, and I fear that they're going to replace her with someone worse because she's not running again, Muriel Bowser, was not guns a-blazing against that policy because it's actually working. And we gave you some of those stats just recently about the turnaround. However, they were trying to claim there for a while that, oh, look, crime is coming down before the National Guard got involved. And they were trying to pretend, I felt like, pretend like the problem was being solved. And then the allegations came out, and the whistleblowers, that they were cooking the books on crime stats and that they were manipulating the crime stats to make them look lower for political reasons. And now the police department has terminated 13 officials related to the alleged manipulation of crime data. So that seems to confirm the problem and perhaps actually visit some accountability on people. Wow. Worth flagging here on the Guy Benson Show for you. And another hour is coming up.
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6: Struck and killed on the tarmac. I'm Daria Albinger. Fox News, a runway at Denver International Airport was shut down after trespasser was struck and killed by a Frontier Airlines jet that was taking off. More from Fox's Max Gordon.
8: The person who was hit and killed still remains unidentified. It's also unclear why they decided to scale the perimeter fence at Denver International Airport and stand in the path of an incoming jet. This all happened at around 11:19 Mountain Time last night. Frontier Flight 4345 was hurtling down the runway, taking off for Los Angeles when they struck the person. Smoke was reported in the cabin, and passengers were evacuated via slides as a precautionary measure. In video taken during that evacuation, you can get a glimpse of the aircraft's engine damaged after the collision. The Airbus A321 was carrying 224 passengers and 7 crew members. The runway where the incident happened was shut down for the investigation, and airport officials say they checked the fence line after the incident, finding it intact.
6: 12 passengers reported minor injuries. Several of them were taken to hospitals, though. Tensions remain high in the Strait of Hormuz as the U.S. waits on a proposed peace plan that Tehran is now reviewing. Fox's Alex Hogan has details from the White House.
9: The White House says that as they're waiting for this, the ceasefire is still holding at this time. There's also a lot of other military activity taking place. U.S. Central Command releasing footage of a U.S. fighter jet disabling 2 Iranian oil tankers trying to breach the American blockade. CENTCOM also says that American forces have redirected 58 commercial vessels and disabled 4 since April 13th. One senior British official telling Fox the HMS Dragon Type 45 destroyer now is in the Gulf. The UK's Ministry of Defense today says that the ship will support efforts to clear mines and protect ships.
6: CENTCOM says despite the fighting, which President Trump has described as love taps, that blockade will stay in place. 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
21: DeSoto County's district attorney ramps up his strong anti-crime stance with a message that's hard to miss.
22: Welcome to Mississippi, where the firing squad is legal. Think twice. Just off I-55 southbound, a few miles into DeSoto County, a billboard erected Thursday by District Attorney Matthew Barton sends a strong message to would-be criminals. Barton making his point, quote, "We are going to be loud and clear that DeSoto County does not coddle violent criminals. However, this Hernando resident strongly disapproves of the DA's billboard message.
23: I think it's a reversion to barbarism and away from the rule of law. I think it's a terrible message to send. I thought we were a democracy and it doesn't seem."
5: How did I lose weight? And I did. Lean, right here. I did. I love this stuff. Listen, Brickhouse Nutrition been with me for a long time. So chatting with Miles. I'm up at like 2:35. True story. I never minded being 2:35, but you know what minded? My knees that were falling apart and my back. 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So 2:35 was a lot. I said, I got to lose some LBs, Miles. 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
0: It is Thursday, May 7th, 2026. I'm Guy Benson. This is the Guy Benson Show in New York City. 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I'm a political analyst here at Fox News, a senior columnist at the Washington Examiner. 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You can catch me tonight on Gutfeld, Fox News Channel, 10 p.m. Eastern. There on the panel for the full hour. Always a blast. You can tune in or set your DVR. Also scheduled to be on the couch tomorrow, outnumbered with the ladies, noon Eastern on Fox News Channel. Just a couple programming notes there. Here on the radio side, you can email us whenever you'd like about whatever, gbs@fox.com. You can follow us at Guy Benson Show. You can follow me personally at Guy P. Benson. The lineup today is as follows. Later this hour, KT McFarland on Iran, some major movement potentially there, plus some other hotspots around the world. President Trump going to China. There's a lot to discuss or to meet with Xi. That'll be KT McFarland's wheelhouse later on in about half an hour, actually, from right now. In our next hour here in studio, we will have Tyrus in the house. That's always a good time. Never know exactly where it's headed, and I'm sure today will be no exception. He and I will be on the Gutfeld panel tonight together, by the way, just a little programming note there. But Tyrus joining us here for at least a segment or two, I think, in our middle hour. And then in our final hour, Kennedy will be here also on set to discuss last night's mayor debate, the mayoral race in Los Angeles. Spencer Pratt, who is on this show recently, squaring off against left and lefter, fail and failer, on that stage. And I think he did rather well. Will that matter in a city as blue as Los Angeles? We'll play some of the audio and get reaction from Kennedy, who, of course, is very personally invested in Los Angeles, the mismanagement, the fires, because it is something that has impacted very much her family. So I'm looking forward to that conversation just after 5 p.m. Eastern. So today, as I mentioned at the very top, May 7th, has been a date circled on the calendar now for many months in the United Kingdom because they are having, for lack of a better term, it's a not perfect analogy, but they are having effectively their midterm elections over there. And we'll start to know the results very soon because they're hours ahead, of course. And the expectation is that Reform UK, the Nigel Farage populist right party, stands to gain enormously across the country, that the ruling Labour Party of Keir Starmer is going to get waxed. We'll see if that, in fact, plays out. And a lot of the reason why Labour appears to be in such dire straits, that's their left-wing governing party, is because the even further left Green Party has been stealing or attracting a lot of the traditional labor vote. Many former Labor Party voters have gone to Reform, others going to the Greens. And the Greens, you might think, are a hardcore environmentalist party, a socialist party. That's true, although the emphasis has become less that recently and much more sectarian, anti-Israel, anti-Semitic politics. So that element of the labor base has broken off largely to the Green Party, and they are benefiting. They are leaning into that stuff hard. They're not openly saying, hello, anti-Semites, come vote for us, but they're about as close as you can get to openly saying that, including a slew of their own candidates who have been discovered saying full-blown anti-Semitic things. Like, oh, attacking a synagogue isn't anti-Semitism, it's revenge. Calling Jews cockroaches. That sort of thing is what we're discussing here. So that's just a little note to keep an eye on over across the ocean as the results come in tonight. And I bring that up not because it's the lead story by any means here in the United States, but because we have to be on guard in this country for sectarian politics of bigotry here. I think the problem in Europe is far, far worse, but it is gaining more of a foothold in this country as well, which is why the likes of Hassan Piker, who would be very comfortable in the Green Party in the UK, why he is becoming an all-star on the American left. Which brings us to a soundbite. Here in America, not UK politics, American politics. This is a clip that was highlighted by Christopher Rufo, the conservative activist and researcher. And this is from a woman named Zahra Bilou. She is a leader in the CARE California chapter, the Council on American Islamic Relations, which is a pro-terrorism organization. You might say, Guy, how can you say that? Well, because the leader of CARE nationally praised the Hamas slaughter of 1,200 people on October 7th, including the murders of dozens of Americans. He, in prepared public remarks, supported that attack. That's their executive director nationally, an organization that was also an unindicted co-conspirator in the largest terrorism funding case in the history of the U.S. federal government. So that would be why I would make that characterization. And they have tentacles and arms all around the country, a big one, of course, out in California.

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0: News. I'm Carmen Roberts. A scary night for passengers on a Frontier Airlines flight taking off from Denver International. The plane struck and killed a pedestrian on the runway.
1: Smoke was reported in the cabin, and passengers were evacuated via slides as a precautionary measure. The identity of the person, though, is still unknown.
0: Fox's Max Gordon. The U.S. says despite ramped up military action in the Strait of Hormuz, the ceasefire is holding. But Democrats are blasting the Trump administration over the wide ranging cost of the war.
2: 13 service members killed, hundreds wounded, thousands of civilians killed. The global economy in free fall, you know, gas prices, fertilizer, all of that had happened. And we hadn't gotten any closer to accomplishing our goals.
0: Congressman Adam Smith on MS Now's The Weekend. 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
4: DeSoto County's district attorney ramps up his strong anti-crime stance with a message that's hard to miss.
5: Welcome to Mississippi, where the firing squad is legal. Think twice. Just off I-55 southbound, a few miles into DeSoto County, a billboard erected Thursday by District Attorney Matthew Barton sends a strong message to would-be criminals. Barton making his point, quote, "We are going to be loud and clear that DeSoto County does not coddle violent criminals. However, this Hernando resident strongly disapproves of the DA's billboard message.
6: I think it's a reversion to barbarism and away from the rule of law. I think it's a terrible message to send. I thought we were a democracy and it doesn't seem."
7: How did I lose weight? And I did. Lean, right here. I did. I love this stuff. 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So chatting with Miles, I'm up at like 235. True story, I never minded being 235, but you know what minded? My knees that were falling apart and my back. 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I said, I got to lose some LBs, Miles. 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

0: we continue on the Guy Benson Show. Tyrus on deck. He'll be here in studio coming up in the next hour. Kennedy in the following hour. Just one note, this Louise Lucas, the Senate leader, the Dem in Virginia, or the architect of the gerrymandering power grab scheme that might actually get thrown out by the Virginia Supreme Court. We're waiting to see what happens there. She had her offices and business raided by the FBI this week. And I know that the immediate response from so many people on the left, Democrats, definitely journalists, was, oh, it's the Trump weaponized DOJ taking out their enemies thing. And I told you yesterday, pump the brakes on that. That is not what I have heard is the case here for a number of reasons. She put out a statement late yesterday. Usually she has these like sassy clapback tweets where she's like very, very aggressive and all that. And then this was a full, more professionalized statement. And it was defiant, unsurprisingly. And she's like, oh, you know, this is political and I'm going to fight it and blah, blah, blah. Again, stay tuned, but I have heard that what they have on her is devastating, and a lot of people are going to look really stupid and reckless when all is said and done and the evidence comes out. I will also point out that now it's not just Fox News reporting, but also the New York Times and MS Now, formerly known as MSNBC, reporting that this was an investigation that originated during the Biden administration. So the whole thing, it's just like, you know, Trump revenge or whatever, doesn't quite align with the apparent timeline here dating back to a Democrat administration. Maybe just one of their heroes is super corrupt, you guys. Just a thought. I guess we'll see and wait for that evidence that I've been hearing about. Meanwhile, another hour up next with Tyrus. Keep it here.
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8: Monitoring for the hantavirus. I'm Carmen Roberts, Fox News. Global health authorities are watching for any sign of the hantavirus that appeared on a Dutch cruise ship and left three dead. The ship is set to dock in Spain's Canary Islands tomorrow, but some passengers left the ship before the virus was detected. Fox's CB Cotton has more from New York.
9: And today, the director of the World Health Organization on social media, he shared a letter that he wrote to the people of Spain's Canary Islands. In it, he said the outbreak is not another COVID-19, and the current public health risk is low. Before the virus was detected, the ship's operator said more than two dozen people from across the globe, including the U.S., had already left the ship. So far, now health officials in Arizona, California, Georgia, New Jersey, Texas, and Virginia have confirmed they're monitoring people who recently traveled aboard or may have been exposed through international flights. State health departments have said none of these returned passengers are showing symptoms.
8: And health officials believe a Dutch couple may have contracted the virus during a bird watching trip in Argentina before boarding the ship. Still no name on the pedestrian hit and killed by a plane taking off last night at Denver International. One reason may be the person was partially sucked into one of the jet's engines.
10: Frontier Flight 4345 was hurtling down the runway, taking off for Los Angeles, when they struck a person who had gotten out onto the runway. Smoke was reported in the cabin and passengers were evacuated via slides as a precautionary measure. The Airbus A321 was carrying 224 passengers and seven crew members. Airport officials say they checked the fence line after the incident, finding it intact.
8: Fox's Max Gordon reporting. 12 passengers reported minor injuries, with five transported to hospitals. 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
11: Yeah, the state trooper should have arrested the representative for doing that. That was all staged, and he was trying to get a reaction, and the troopers, they should have cuffed and stuffed him, I believe. We need leaders in this country. We don't need race baiters. We don't need people just stirring folks up. We need to find solutions, and doing what they were doing is just was a clown show.
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14: Wheel.
15: All right. Time to spin the wheel of weird. We got six topics on the wheel. We will share one story with you. Wherever the wheel lands, and that will correspond with the story we have. Rivera, what is on the wheel of weird this afternoon?
16: Here we go. We got loser mentality, right place, right time, Tweedledee, Tweedledum, underwear, necessary evil, and take a hike.
15: All right, let's
17: give
15: go.
17: It a big spin.
16: Now, we got underwear.
15: Underwear. That is the topic. Here is your story. Well, this comes to us from Searcy, Arkansas. What's in Searcy? Is Harding and Searcy? Harding University? Irregardless. Arkansas family finds stranger living in their basement. An Arkansas family had a bizarre experience this week after they encountered an uninvited house guest in their basement. Harding University professor Dutch Hoggett had noticed strange things happening at his home all week long. I came in looking for my work shoes. I always leave them by the back door. My work shoes were gone, Hoggett said. I asked my wife if she had thrown them away, and she had not. Over time, we noticed chairs had been moved around in the house. We noticed that some of our food was missing. Hoggett and his wife, Sharon, then told their daughter. I think they thought they were both going crazy, says Charisse Gregory, their daughter. And I'm like, that doesn't happen at the same time suddenly. On the evening of Wednesday, April 29th, Dutch was at church, but Charisse and her husband, Mark, were alarmed after they heard what was going on. Charisse, Mark, and Sharon decided to start a search. We stopped by our house. I grabbed my bat and a gun just in case, Mark Gregory said. We didn't know what to expect. They returned to the Hoggett's house, where Sharon was the first to enter a storage area underneath the basement stairs. She went further into the closet, and that's when her eyes got really big. She starts to back out, and she says, There's someone in there. I see their leg or their jeans or something. That something was an intruder who didn't say anything at first. When I get in the closet, I yell at the guy to come out, Mark said. I've got a baseball bat in one hand, and I start hitting the door or the frame, kind of just to scare him a little bit. And he says, okay, I'm coming, I'm coming. The man left the house without incidents, although he had scars all over that he said were from barbed wire. Charisse called law enforcement as soon as Sharon spotted the man, and he was promptly arrested. The man's story was a wild one. He said he spent Monday night in the family's crawl space. He entered the basement sometime Tuesday morning, as the door was unlocked between the time Hoggett and his wife left the house. He stayed there through Wednesday evening and even formed a makeshift bed underneath the stairs deep inside the storage closet. Now, the family's message is one of empathy, not anger. They say, we're not angry at this man. I feel sorry for the man. I'm glad we figured out there was somebody living in the house because this could have gone on for much longer than it did. I don't think he was trying to be a bad guy. There was just plenty of opportunities where he could have taken things. It seemed like he was just trying to get out of the elements, trying to survive. The man, identified as 41-year-old Preston Landis, did take items such as food and clothes, but the family made sure to clarify that he did not take anything valuable and didn't hurt anyone. He was just a guy who needed a place to crash. Landis was taken into custody by the White County Sheriff's Office and was charged with residential burglary and theft of property. His bond has been set at $15,000. So, a creepy guy living in your basement for a number of days. Things get moved around. Man, it reminds me of Laszlo Hollyfeld, living in the closet. Chris Knight's closet. So there you go. I'd flip out a little bit, man. Find somebody. I don't know, though. If he was cool, I'd be like, all right, man, get out of here. I need you living in my basement. All right, coming up, we've got name drop.
14: What's your name, dude?
6: Nation of Jakes, 5 o'clock name drop.
14: Drop!
15: Say it! Say it! All right, who is our contestant for name drop this afternoon, Rivera?
16: We got Rush.
15: Rush, what's going on, Rush?
18: What's going on, man? How y'all doing today?
15: Doing all right, man. Doing all right. Just kicking it.
18: I'm ready, man.
15: Listen up, Rush.
19: Well, when I first saw my wife and she came and told me that the numbers were coming in, but first getting under to God, we praise so much for this moment. But I also want to say thank you to all of Shelby County that turned out to vote, but also thank you to all the people who offered themselves up for service as well. Tough job to do, takes a toll on the family, so thankful for everybody offering up service, but I'm excited to be leading the conversation going forward as a nominee for Shelby County.
15: All right, Rush, drop that name.
16: Yo, Rush dropped.
15: Oh, he dropped?
16: Legit
15: he dropped
16: watched,
15: the name drop?
16: Yeah, I legit watched him drop from the line. Yeah.
15: Oh, well. Yeah, I don't know if he got scared or not. I talked to my dad on the phone while I'm walking over the dog, and it cuts out same spot every day. And he's like, hey, Jake, you there? Yeah, I'm in the spot. Oh, you there? You there? Oh. So I guess Rush could try to call back, or if somebody wants to vulture in. You can name this clip here. We'll play it one more time.
19: Well, when I first saw my wife and she came and told me that the numbers were coming in, but first getting under to God, we praise so much for this moment. But I also want to say thank you to all of Shelby County that turned out to vote, but also thank you to all the people who offered themselves up for service as well.
15: All right, I think that's enough of it. Anybody calling in, wants the Malcolm movie passes, you can do it. 683-0989. Yeah, see, everybody wants to play now that they've heard it.
16: Yeah, of course.
15: Who's first up?
16: First up, we got, what was the name again? Mark.
15: Mark. What's up, Mark?
20: How you doing?
15: You want to drop that name?
20: I sure will. It's Mikel Lowry.
15: Show me Mikel Lowry. There you go. Yeah, slam dunk. You got it. You knew it. He is your Democrat nominee for mayor of Shelby County. He will face John DeBerry in the August general election. What did you think about the election results last night, Mark?
20: Well, I don't live in Tennessee. You know me as Markansas.
15: Oh, Markansas, yeah. Hold on, are you anywhere near Searcy? Were you living in those people's basement?
20: No.
15: Okay, good.
20: I don't live
15: good.
20: In anybody's basement.
15: All right. There was a guy who was squatting in somebody's basement earlier. It might have been you. I don't know. I'm just checking. Just doing my due diligence.
20: No, I just sat down, and then I heard the clip.
15: Yeah.
20: I saw the results last night, and
15: right.
20: So, yeah, I recognize the voice. So,
15: all right, well, you recognize the voice? I've never heard this guy talk. Although, this is my favorite part of the clip. Mark and Saul, listen, this is my favorite part of the clip when he says this.
19: I want to say thank you to all of Shelby County that turned out to vote, but also...
15: He just said thank you to all of Shelby County to turn out to vote.
20: They didn't come... Nobody got out there and voted.
15: Nobody voted! There were 89,000 people voted out of some 577,000 registered voters in Shelby County. 16% turnout. He's thanking all of Shelby County for getting out and voting.
20: Well, that's probably what he meant.
15: Well, when you do the numbers, 4% of voters cast a ballot for him. If you look at his 23,844 votes. So
20: well, I really don't know the numbers. And so, I mean,
15: well, I do.
20: Yeah, well, you got her in front of you. Of course you do.
15: 4.15% of people chose Mikel Lowry as their nominee. And we'll see if the numbers get any better in the general. But
20: that was from the 14 or 15% of the voters that went out there and voted.
15: Well, overall, yeah. Well, yeah. Look,
20: yeah.
15: Out of 577,000 registered voters, 4.15% cast a ballot for Mikel Lowry. 4%, dude.
20: So, I really can't say that. I really can't call that a win.
15: Nah. You know what, though? I mean, he's the nominee.
20: You really call it a win?
15: Yeah, he's the nominee. Nominee, so. He didn't lose like Jamie Smiley lost, you know?
20: Oh, so yeah.
15: He's the guy.
20: I'm kind of glad he's not there.
15: All right. Hey, but, Mark and Saul, running short of time, so I'm just going to tell you, you, sir, are a winner.
0: Drop!
15: You're getting some Malco movie passes. Josh Rivera will hook you up with your winnings, all right? Thank you for listening. Thank you for playing.
20: All right, man.
15: All right, get out of here.
0: Get!
15: There you go. There's Mark and Saul checking in from... from left Memphis. All right, 683-0989. We will check.
5: How did I lose weight? And I did. 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I did. I love this stuff. 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
1: So he was out selling billboards and advertising in places like Savannah, Georgia, and Macon, Georgia, and he built a multimedia empire with regards to billionaires. Ted Turner did it the right way. He asked, why not? I'll do whatever I want, whenever I want. He built a lot of stuff, and the people of Atlanta right now, I would imagine they feel a lot like the people of Memphis after the passing of Fred Smith. Now, joining me now is a friend of mine, John Fricke. We have worked together in radio. John Fricke was there on day one at CNN when Ted Turner started that cable news network way back when. John Fricke, welcome into the Nation of Jake. How are you, man?
2: No, Jake, it's always good to talk to you, my friend. Yeah, day one, stood out in the lawn June 1st, 1980. I had been hired earlier in the morning, and I walked out there and listened to Ted talk, and he was like, we're going to do a 24-hour news on TV and cable, and we're going to charge for it. And we all stood there and went, oh, my God. Nobody's going to watch news for 24 hours a day. And sure as hell, ain't nobody going to pay for TV. It's free, for God's sakes.
1: So, but, so you, John Fricke, were at the original TED Talk.
2: Yeah, I never thought of it that way, but yes.
1: Yeah. Yeah. So he had a vision for 24/7 news. And, you know, you being a young news guy, you're thinking to yourself, man, we do a 30-minute news show in little segments of 5 minutes. How is this going to work? I bet you had a lot of questions for him.
2: Well, I mean, I didn't. I was 19. I mean, I didn't know anything. I didn't know nothing. I was just kind of along for the ride, you know. And I started as a videotape editor and had to teach me how to edit videotape, and then eventually became a producer, and then of course an anchor. But it was CNN in the early days was sex, drugs, and rock and roll. It was so much bloody fun. It was the best experience of my professional life. And I'll always be thankful for Ted. He was such a great person to work with. And then everybody knows him as a news guy. I understand that, because even if you hate CNN, that's fine. Ted did not have CNN in the place where I think some people view it now. When we worked there in the early 80s and throughout, and I was there for 10 years, I went back later for five. But when I went back, it was an entirely different place. It had become, I don't know, it wasn't what Ted had done. Ted was interested not in editorial stance. You know, he was interested in breaking news. That's what he wanted. He wanted breaking news, all the news, breaking news. And that was his thing.
1: Yeah,
2: and
1: I think,
2: CNN was really good at.
1: I think that most of us, you know, when we look back at CNN, we think of the pinnacle was the first Gulf War. My sixth grader, and my dad and I would watch the war at night. And we were like, what in the world? This is wild. But that was kind of Ted's vision. Ted Turner would just make it happen. Whatever it was, the Goodwill games, you know, buying the Atlanta Braves, managing them for a game because he needed content for TBS. The guy, he was a visionary.
2: Yeah, no, he leveraged everything. He leveraged everything to buy a little UHF station. He took his dad's billboard company and bought a UHF station, Channel 17, WTCG, which stood for Turner Communications of Georgia. That's what he changed the name to, and then later TBS, Turner Broadcasting System. And then he leveraged the television station and the billboard company to purchase a major league team, and then, you know, leveraged that to start CNN. And so he kept leveraging things, and you know, everybody knows it for news, but really at his heart, you know, in my dealings with Ted over the years, when I was younger, especially, Ted would always hang out in the sports department with us because, you know, to a point where Nick Charles would say, can we get rid of Ted? Can we make Ted go away? Because Ted was such a big sports fan. Because he owned the Atlanta Braves. He owned the Atlanta Hawks. He owned the Atlanta Thrashers of the NHL.
1: Wow, I didn't know that.
2: He owned the Atlanta Chiefs of the North American Soccer League. He owned World Championship Wrestling. He bought that.
1: Yeah, I remember that for sure.
2: Yep, he was the founder of the Goodwill Games. And in his own right, he was a champion because he won the America's Cup as the world's best yachtsman. On the cover of Sports Illustrated and all that kind of stuff. I just actually posted that up on my Twitter, or on my X, actually. Still called Twitter. But what a wonderful gentleman. Only heard him angry one time. One time. That's it, Jake. Once.
1: What happened?
2: All the years of him.

0: Well, I was sitting on the set. We had just done the 10 o'clock show, and we were getting off the air. One of the news guys had said, you know, that's it for us tonight. Good night. And they went off to Larry King Live, which was not out of Atlanta. It was out of D.C. or New York. I forget which. And they went off to Larry King Live. Ted storms into the newsroom and screams at the top of his lungs. He was so angry. He says, who the hell said good night? He says, we're a blankety blank 24-hour worldwide network. It's 6 o'clock in Los Angeles. It's like, you know, it's 9 a.m. in Tokyo, and you're saying to people in Tokyo, good night. We never tell people to turn off the TV. Body, body, body, body. Never say good night. And from that point on, we all had to say, and it's always ingrained in me, the news continues here on CNN. He says, that's all you'll ever say.
1: You know, Ted Turner, politically, he was not a conservative. He was not a Republican. In fact, it was the opposite. He might have been left of center, a lot of his environmental concerns. And, you know, he was anti-war. I mean, he was a Jane Fonda for a long time, if that's any indication. But nobody's talking about that. No, nobody, because this guy, he did so much more than that. He kind of transcended politics.
0: Well, he did not inject politics into CNN. Matter of fact, he forbid it.
1: Right. Well, no, I think that he regretted having sold CNN after he saw
0: he made that clear, Jake.
1: Yeah.
0: I mean, he said biggest mistake of his life was selling CNN. He wished he had never done it, because that's when CNN went down the toilet, in my opinion. Yeah, he had Cartoon Network. He had CNN Headline News. He had some failed attempts. He had something called the Cable Music Channel, which was supposed to take on MTV. That didn't work. But he built TNT out of nothing, out of scratch, and took WTBS to TBS. And he's got, you know, of course, then eventually that would lead, you know, the Turner Empire to things post-Ted, like NBA TV and things of that nature, which are not, those aren't Ted Turner moves. Those are post-Ted. But, he built a ton of stuff and extremely... it's CNN Center downtown, changed Atlanta. Atlanta, as a city, when I first moved there 50 some odd years ago, was a town of 1.5 million people. It was a nice town. It was a southern town. But now, of course, it's 7 million plus.
1: Yeah.
0: It's a world epicenter. It has, you know, it's growing into, you know, one of the dominant cities in the United States, if not the world. And that's one was named Jackson. Those two worked together, Jake, was... There was an airport. The FAA came out and said, we need a Southern Hub airport. And it was going to go to Birmingham.
1: Yeah.
0: And Maynard Jackson and the city leaders got together and said, we want this in Atlanta. And so they managed to hustle it up. And the airport going Hartsfield-Jackson, that's why it's Jackson, Maynard Jackson, going to Atlanta, that transformed the town. And then Ted putting the town on the map by beaming Atlanta nonstop 24/7, you know, to... through TBS and the Braves and through CNN to the world is, it was just free propaganda for the city.
1: Right. No, there was a time, John, I talked to old heads about this a lot, that they were looking for, hey, what's this Southern Hub going to be? And you're right. It was between Birmingham and there was Atlanta and there was Memphis. You know, Memphis had FedEx going for it. It was a distribution center.
0: Right.
1: It was a big hub. And Birmingham was geographically, you know, advantageous. But it was Atlanta. A lot of things happened and broke right for Atlanta, and Ted Turner was in the middle of all of it. And that's why I make the comparison, is that people in Atlanta, upon hearing about the death of Ted Turner, I mean, listen, man, I hadn't heard about what Ted had been doing in recent years. I don't know what his condition was. I don't know what was going on with him. But you associate him so closely with Atlanta, like Fred Smith in Memphis, is that I could imagine that there was your heart just sank, just knowing that, man, this guy was so responsible for building up. You grew up in Atlanta, like as a young guy.
0: Yeah,
1: so.
0: I went to high school out in DeKalb County. No, I and of course, you know, we have a connection to Fred Smith in Atlanta because of his son.
1: Well, sure, yeah. Arthur.
0: But, yeah, I, you know, so there's that. But, no, Ted had been doing, you know, a lot of us at CNN stayed in touch with each other. And, Ted has not been doing well for the last number of years. I don't know exactly whether it was, you know, Alzheimer's or dementia. It was something along those lines, which is why he wasn't out in public over the last, say, 7-8 years. He hadn't been in public in a long time. He was, so we knew he was doing poorly. So it was no surprise that he passed. Just a larger than life figure. And everything you see when you see him, I hope that someone in Hollywood makes a definitive movie about him, and a really good one. Jake. You know, not some slapstick movie. I'm talking about something really, really good. You know, that really talks about, you know, maybe the formation of, because the dude risked, you want to talk about riverboat gambling. I mean, he risked everything. He almost went dead ass broke, you know, buying the Braves. Almost went dead ass broke buying the television station, little channel 17. Almost went broke buying CNN. Almost went broke when he tried to buy CBS. Almost went broke 100 times. He almost went broke. We sat in CNN going, oh, we're going to go out of business. Does anybody want to buy us? That happened multiple times the first 3 years we were on the air. We thought we were going broke. Well, we're going to get fired, you know, because there was no money coming in because, yeah, man, you know, listen, it hadn't clicked yet.
1: All the guys who have great success in business like that, there's always stories like that. There's always, you're backed against the wall and you figure it out. And so, and Ted was able to do it time and time again. So, yeah, man, you talk about great American entrepreneurs and success stories. You can't have that special without Ted Turner. There's a chapter, a large chapter, a whole book on Ted Turner. John Fricke, I appreciate you taking the time and sharing the experience you had with old Ted Turner. And he was definitely a legend in this business, and really just a legend, period. You're right about the biopic. They need to get on that. All right.
0: Frickin' as always, Jake.
1: All right, man. I'll talk to you later, buddy. There you go.
2: How did I lose weight? And I did. Lean, right here. I did. I love this stuff. Listen, Brickhouse Nutrition been with me for a long time. So chatting with Miles. I'm up at like 235. True story. I never minded being 235, but you know what minded? 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I said, I got to lose some LBs, Miles. 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
10: I'm Daria Albinger. Turning Point USA founder Charlie Kirk's widow, Erica, gave the commencement address today at Hillsdale College in Michigan.
11: Continue forward in life with clarity and intention, and you will come to understand that life is not defined by the abundance of options, but by the weight of the choices that you make within them. And those choices, more often than not, are not dramatic or obvious, but quiet and compounding.
10: Protesters gathered near the campus at the county courthouse. Congress is debating the Save America Act, which would require proof of U.S. citizenship to vote in federal elections. Critics call it a poll tax, which would prevent many people who could legally vote otherwise from being able to do so. 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
1: 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Ron Hart is in the Nation of Jake. Ron Hart, welcome back, man. How's it going?
16: Good to be here. Three years, 4 years, whatever it is.
1: Yeah, four plus, man. We're coming up on five. Let's see. Yeah. I'm looking up this new congressional map, Ron. You're in Hamilton County. That's where Chattanooga
16: yes,
1: is.
16: I am.
1: All right. So you're in the third district, I believe, in this new map. But you were telling me.
16: It'll be the first one day. We're trying to get the first, but right now we're in the third.
1: Okay. All right. I'm looking. You were saying, let's see. Your hometown, you spent time in Memphis when you went to college, but you're from Middle Tennessee, correct?
16: Yes, Columbia.
1: Okay.
16: Mule capital of the world. Not just the United States, but the mule capital of the world.
1: Mule capital.
16: Yeah.
1: You got a lot of ass back in Columbia then.
16: I just
1: cracked up Ron. That was a, there you go. Let's see, Maury County, that's where... That's
16: Murray.
1: They felt
16: Maury sound too Jewish. Okay. So they changed to Murray.
1: Murray County. You're not going to believe this. Columbia, which is in Murray County, you are in the 5th district, which is one of the districts that has Memphis. So yeah. Columbia,
16: we've been,
1: Memphis.
16: We're very fond of the 5th. We've been very fond of the 5th forever.
1: Yeah, I've been pleading the 5th. Let's see. We've got it is a wild map. Ron, what do you think about the redistricting? You did have a very compact district. The 9th district, it encompassed most of Shelby County and all of Memphis. Intuitive, but because of this Supreme Court ruling, the Tennessee Republicans were able to redraw the maps and make it more advantageous for their party. Is that just the nature of the beast, just politics as usual?
16: It's the world we're in right now, right? So it began in California, in New England. New England is like 60-40, 40% Trump, 60% Biden or whoever, Kamala, whatever. But they got no Republicans in
1: None.
16: New England.
1: Zero,
16: right? So who started? Maybe Texas, started to redraw it a little bit. But at the end of the day, if you live in a world where your state is 51-49, and you got nine seats, and they're all nine Republican or Democrat, and it's really not the way to go, but it's the world we live in, right?
1: Yeah, I mean, listen, I've said it's unfortunate, but this is how power has been wielded by one side or the other, and nobody in politics seems to govern with the idea that at some point the other side is going to have the power. You know, we saw this with the...
16: Not in Tennessee, though. I think well, 80-20 in Tennessee, maybe, statewide.
1: Yeah,
16: it would never change in Tennessee.
1: It wasn't always like that. I mean, you had Phil Bredesen. You had Ned McWhorter. There was a time where Democrats... There was a time when Democrats weren't insane. You had Blue Dog Democrats, and they controlled Tennessee. In fact, there was a map...
16: And the Klan.
1: Well, that's true. True, all true. The maps that were drawn by the last time the Democrats had the power to redistrict, they had some very strange looking, that 7th district where Marsha Blackburn, where she represented from, that was all from Germantown up to Brentwood. It was a wild map. So this is nothing new is really what it comes down to.
16: Yeah, it's like power, you know, like if you got control, you do it.
1: Right.
16: I don't know. The good news for the Republicans, if you think of the macro, take the macro view of things. People from California, New York, Massachusetts are moving to Tennessee, Texas, you know, Georgia. So what happens is, if you do a census, the southern states will get more seats, or California will get less seats. So it will help the Republicans long term, right?
1: Now, right.
16: I guess. You know,
1: yeah.
16: Everybody's moving here. So
1: that's gonna compound the issue. Is that right now, like, there's no more meat on the blue state bone. They have done all the redistricting they can to redistrict out
16: and
1: Republicans.
16: And they count illegals, too, right? If you stop counting illegals, then they're toast.
1: Right. But then, through now the Republicans, they control more state houses, and they've got the power to redistrict because now they're unbound by this decision that was made last week by the Supreme Court. There's a lot of meat on the bone. There's a lot of seats to gain now. And I think that if all the red states redistricted versus all the blue states, it would be really lopsided. There would be...
16: It would be 60-40, probably. It's like 52-48 right now. It would be 60-40. But the truth is, they started. Gerrymandering was the word named, a guy named G-E-R-R-Y, a guy from Massachusetts who started this whole thing.
1: Elbridge Gerry.
16: So each state has the right to do it. And then the Louisiana case says that race cannot be a factor in doing it. So Steve Cohen, bye-bye, right?
1: Yep. Oh, right, so, yeah, that's...
16: And his ability, by the way, in the history of mankind, his ability to maintain that black district in Memphis, Tennessee is going to be, in the annals of time, a major accomplishment that he kept that seat.
1: You know,
16: as a white...
1: Let me bounce this off you, Ron. Ron Hart is here. Nationally syndicated columnist. Go read his latest at newstalk989.com. He says that this is going to hurt Memphis because he was able, as the representative of Tennessee's 9th district, to go get federal money, which to me is like, that's your job as a representative. All representatives do that. They go get the federal money. So it's not like he has some mythical powers that nobody else has. But let me bounce this off you, Ron. Now that Memphis is kind of divided up into three different districts, won't Memphis have more representation, not less? He's saying that Memphis won't have a voice. You'll have three representatives who have constituents in Memphis.
16: In the majority party, right? With the checkbook.
1: Correct. Correct. So it seems like maybe give this a try. Maybe it'll be better.
16: Well, yeah. At the end of the day, I was on a radio show this morning in Nashville, in my hometown of Columbia. Beautiful town, by the way. Beautiful capital of the world. And we talked about this thing. I Googled it. The average congressional representative, guess where their money comes? If he raises $1 million, where does the money, what percent money comes locally versus nationally? What would you say, Jake?
1: It's probably 30% locally, 70 nationally.
16: 17% local.
1: 17?
16: 83% national.
1: Oh, man.
16: So all these national lobbyists, all the, you know, the AIPAC, the Jewish lobby, the whatever lobbies there are, they come in heavy. They don't care a rat's behind about their district. And Steve Cohen never cared much about his district. He would follow the money to the churches in town, and he would – but what did he bring to Memphis? He faulted Elon Musk.
1: His game was go out, get some federal money that's available for everybody, then put out a press release and say, hey, look what I got. Without me, you won't get this. But then his real job, Ron, was just to go be an attack dog for Democrats. Whether it was Barack Obama, go be an attack dog.
16: Is that what Memphis people wanted from him?
1: Well, no. That's what they got.
16: Yeah.
1: But he's saying without one representative for all of Memphis, then all that federal money dries up. He's just trying to scare people.
16: He'll be fine. Look, Steve's a nice guy. I know Steve. I've known him since college. He's a career politician. His ability to maintain that district will go down in history as one of the best, whatever, scams or grifts or smooth moves that you've ever seen in your whole life. I mean, the fact there wasn't a person like a Harold Ford IV or whatever that took it out from him. He maintained that district for years, right?
1: He went
16: to New York, and he fought for Pelosi. He voted for Schumer. You know, Memphis doesn't care about Schumer or Pelosi's issues, do they?
1: No, I mean, they shouldn't. They shouldn't. They should care about what's going on in Memphis. And so
16: he's a good guy. I mean, Steve's a nice guy. He's a politician. He plays all sides of the fence. But in fact, he held that seat forever. A majority black district is master class in politics.
1: All right, the latest
2: How did I lose weight? And I did. Lean, right here. I did. I love this stuff. 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So chatting with Miles. 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True story. I never minded being 235, but you know what minded? 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
14: I'm sorry I ruined our weekend.
1: Star Wars trivia. All right? Now, I brought up the idea of doing some Star Wars trivia just off the cuff, you know? I didn't plan on doing any Star Wars trivia. But we were talking about it, and I figured we'd play along with Star Wars Day. Josh Rivera very quickly said, I'll ace it. I'll get 5 out of 5, 10 out of 10, doesn't matter. Josh Rivera knows everything about Star Wars. Are you going to back up off that?
18: Well, it depends how hard your questions are.
1: He's hedging now. You hear that?
18: If you're saying, like, oh, who's a background character in episode 7?
1: I wouldn't even know that. I've got a list of questions. Star Wars trivia, Josh Rivera. And this is from a list that, look, they're probably very challenging. But I didn't make the list. Okay? I didn't make the list. But I can't give you stuff that anybody would know, right? I have to give you some challenging questions. But you're confident. You should be confident. You've seen all these Star Wars movies. You know about the Star Wars universe more than I do now, given that they've put out so much content over the past, since Disney bought them?
18: Basically,
1: Plus shows, they've had Ahsoka, and they've had, what is that her name? Ahsoka, and Andor. And they've had all these, the Grogu guy, the Baby Yoda. They have a new movie coming out with Baby Yoda. Which, by the way, Baby Yoda's adorable. I don't really care about the Mandalorian. You know, that's the thing, though, with this Mandalorian movie. It's going to be fine until the Mandalorian takes off his helmet. And they're going to say, oh, this guy again? Pedro Pascal again? So, tell you what we'll do, Rivera. We'll do this trivia. If you get an answer correct, you will hear the sounds of R2-D2. All right? If you get one incorrect, you will simply hear this.
18: That's perfect.
1: Luke Skywalker.
18: I love it.
1: He is just finding out about his lineage. All right, let's see. Your first question from the 100 best Star Wars trivia questions. Which character has appeared in the most Star Wars films?
18: C-3PO.
1: Ah. Okay. All right. Okay. All right.
18: All right.
1: Let's go.
18: Okay.
1: How about this? What is Chewbacca's home planet?
18: Ooh, I know this one. It was in episode 3. Oh, my God. They're Wookiees. It's a species. Kashyyyk. It should be Kashyyyk.
1: Show me. Kashyyyk. Oh!
18: Yeah, it's like a jungle planet.
1: He's 2 for 2. All right, your third question. What'd you say, you go 10 for 10?
18: I think I could go for 10 for 10.
1: Okay,
18: close to it. 9 for 10 minimum.
1: All right, how about this? What species is Jar Jar Binks?
18: Oh, yeah, easy. That's a Gungan.
1: He's a Gungan. Oh, my goodness. All right. Kurt Russell was considered for and eventually turned down which role in the first Star Wars movie?
18: It's got to be Han Solo. I feel like Kurt Russell would be maybe Luke Skywalker, but I'd say it's got to be Han Solo. No way.
1: Well, that's not really about the movie. He was considered for Luke Skywalker.
18: I said that name.
1: You did say the name, but then you settled on Han Solo, which I got to agree, he would have made a great Han Solo. He would have been fantastic because he's pretty much Han Solo. He's Jack Burton and Big Trouble in Little China. That's pretty much Han Solo. But that's not I hesitate to use that because that's not actually part of the movies.
18: Like I should get credit for that one, but that's fine.
1: No, you shouldn't. No, you shouldn't get credit for it because you guessed wrong. But you, come on. Okay, we won't count it.
18: It's not even part of the movie.
1: All right. I don't care. All right, let's see. How many Jedi sit on the Jedi Council?
18: Dang, that's tough. It should be, I believe it's 12. I think it's 12 council members.
1: Yeah. Show me 12. Oh, let's go. No, man, as far as on-screen questions, you're killing it, dude. You're killing it. Let's see. What kind of farm does Luke's Uncle Owen have?
18: Ooh, moisture farm. It's got to be a moisture farm.
1: You even know that?
18: Come on, man.
1: A moisture farm. I mean, it makes sense. They live on the desert planet of Tatooine. Or is it Dantooine?
18: It's Tatooine.
1: Tatooine.
18: Dantooine is another planet.
1: That's very confusing, you see. Let's see. Where was the base for the Rebel Alliance located in episode 4, A New Hope.
18: What was the rebel base in episode 4?
1: Where was it located?
18: My first guess, I want to say, is Hoth, because that was Empire, but that's not my answer. It's got to be Yavin. Yeah, because the Battle of Yavin in episode 4.
1: How do you know that?
18: It's Yavin, yeah.
1: I would know almost zero of these.
18: Yavin 4. Well, the Battle of Yavin. That's if you go Star Wars, like the timeline, there's always BBY, like how we have, you know, before Christ, after Christ, Anno Domini. They have BBY before the Battle of Yavin, so it's Yavin.
1: Oh, where's my nerds button? What in the world is this? I had no idea you were this nerdy. All right.
18: Star Wars is my jam, man. Grew up on it.
1: Here's one. Here's one that's kind of like the Kurt Russell question. True or false? Al Pacino turned down the role of Han Solo.
18: I'm guessing he turned it down. Yeah, I believe that. I could see that.
1: Oh, there's R2 again. He's getting annoying. Could you imagine Al Pacino as Han Solo?
18: No, I Kurt Russell would have been way better for that.
1: Well, Kurt Russell would have been great, but I'm just trying to think of a good Han Solo line.
18: With Al Pacino. How about never tell me the odds?
1: Never tell me the odds. Hooah! Or something like, was the thing on Hokey religions?
18: Ancient, I don't remember that one.
1: Ancient weapons and Hokey religions and no match and a blaster by your side. Oh yeah. Yeah, you love me? I know. But it would have been early Pacino. It would have been 70s Pacino. And he had more of a voice up like this, you know? So it would have been like coming off The Godfather. All right, yeah. You're showing your Star Wars expertise. Well, let's see. Do we have anything that's more... Let's see. How about this one? After Darth Vader kills Admiral Ozell, who gets promoted?
18: That's a hard one.
1: Who is Admiral Ozell?
18: Oh, man, that's tough. Admiral, no, dang it. He kills Ozell. So I'm, man, I don't know.
1: Ozell! Wasn't Ozell the guy from Friday? Ozell!
18: I mean, I the only name that's coming up to me is, no, it can't be. I was going to say, I'm blanking on his name too, but the very famous Admiral in the 4th movie. I don't even know if he was Admiral, but he was a captain.
1: Akbar?
18: Or no, Akbar is in the Rebel Alliance.
1: Yeah, I know.
18: So it's not going to be.
1: There's a trap.
18: Dang it, you might have gotten me here. I don't know.
1: So you give up.
18: Yeah, I give up. I have a face in mind, but I can't think of the name.
1: Commander Pyatt.
18: No, yeah, I wouldn't have got that one. That Pyatt? One's tough.
1: I don't know. I don't know who that is. I know Admiral Ezel is. Here's one that I skipped over because I thought it was too hard, but no, I don't think. How about this one? What is the name of the holographic board game played aboard the Millennium Falcon?
18: Oh, yeah, that's Dejarik, yeah.
1: How in the world? Looks like a pretty fun game, by the way. But is. you know the rules of Dejarik, right?
18: I used to know the rules. I don't really remember them now.
1: It's let the Wookiee win.
18: Oh, yeah, that's a good one. Reference.
1: Oh, how about this? What is Luke's friend Biggs' last name?
18: Man.
1: I didn't know Luke had a friend named Biggs.
18: I know this one. This is like in the comics, man. Like, or this is not
1: this
18: in the
1: is
18: movies.
1: A deep cut?
18: This is a deep cut. It's, I'm pretty sure it's like Skywalker. It's like a very similar kind of name. Darklight. Is it Darklight? Biggs Darklight.
1: Oh! It's what? Biggs Dark Lighter.
18: Oh, come on.
1: You pretty much got it. Okay, I'm willing to declare Josh Rivera a Star Wars trivia Jedi. I don't know anybody who would do as well or better. So, yeah.
18: Oh, and you'd be surprised. There are some people that...
1: Oh, like, I'm sure.
18: ...been to Star Wars trivia nights. Yeah.
1: Oh, how about this one? Where is Princess Leia being held on the Death Star?
18: What? Like what? Like what containment unit or something?
1: Yes.
18: She's being held next to the trash chute, the dumpster chute, but I don't know what.
1: I love the trash compactor scene.
18: Yeah,
1: is
18: the trash
1: the best.
18: Compactor.
1: Yeah, but that's not where.
18: I remember the cell. It's like a reference to something. It is. It's a reference to something. Oh my god, it's like cell 2285, something like that. 2385, 281.
1: No, it's cell 2187, detention block, double A23. So, all right. That's you are a deep cut, you're still a Jedi. You're still a Jedi in my book. All right. 683. Oh,
2: 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And I did. Lean, right here. I did. I love this stuff. 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
26: You know, one of the weirder things I've seen on social media lately is parents feeding their babies butter. Like whole sticks of butter. They swear that it helps them feel fuller after meals and get a good night's sleep, among other things. There's actually something to this. You know, butter is full of fat, which a rapidly growing infant needs, but eating butter all the time results in, quote, boxing out other important nutrients they need as well. Spokesperson for the Academy of Nutrition and Dietetics told us she recommends half a teaspoon to a teaspoon melted and then added to a puree. Or as they get older, you can drizzle oil or melted butter over cooked vegetables, she told us. We never say just give butter by itself, and it's not the only source of fat she would recommend. Avocados, hummus, fish, they are great sources of fat as well, and also great foods to introduce. I'm Dr. Sanjay Gupta, helping you live a better life.
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